0: Strait of Hormuz remains closed. Fox's Lucas Tomlinson is in Dubai with more.
1: Issues with the Strait of Hormuz continue. Here's President Trump's interview with Rhett Baer explaining why opening the Strait of Hormuz remains a challenge.
2: To stop the Strait is very easy. All they have to do is say, we dropped a mine in the Strait someplace.
1: More than 1,500 ships remain stranded in the Persian Gulf, including those filled with oil and fertilizer. Today, a senior Iranian official posted new plans for the toll booth that ships who want to make the risky transit through the Strait of Hormuz have to do, saying, quote, the necessary fees will be collected for the specialized services provided under this mechanism. This route will remain closed to the operators of the so-called Freedom Project.
0: Officials claim the ceasefire remains in effect. Eight people injured, including four critically, after a driver intentionally plowed into pedestrians on a sidewalk in northern Italy. The driver tried to flee but was tackled by pedestrians and arrested by police. 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
10: A few miles from the glass spires of Midtown Atlanta lies the South River Forest. 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
7: 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Jamie Markley, David Van Camp, Scott Robbins. It's Friday. That means our countdown, the Friday Five, and it starts like this.
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7: All right. So there's one we forgot.
23: Uh-oh.
7: I just saw it. Holy smokes. Yep.
23: Really?
7: Yes. The Markley, Van Camp, and Robbins Show. It's the Friday Five. It's a countdown we do every Friday.
23: Hmm.
7: Because it's National Hoarders Week.
23: Yeah. At least in the UK.
7: We've never done it before. We thought about songs with keep in the title.
23: Yes, and apparently we booted it.
7: There is one song that we're missing.
23: Mm-hmm. And you're saying it qualifies as a boot.
7: I would say so.
23: Okay.
7: Right. Would it have made my five?
23: Oh, wow. Okay.
7: Possibly. Possibly. It would have been at least an honorable mention.
23: Okay. Right.
7: And we talked about it yesterday.
23: We did?
7: Yes. We actually, I mentioned the song, and then as we were writing them down, I forgot it.
23: Dang. Oh, well.
7: Don't call me like mentally handicapped again.
23: No, I
7: because
23: just.
7: Because I'm ADD, okay?
23: I'm going through my mind on like Saxon songs.
7: No.
23: Y&T.
7: No, or, it's a band that you don't like. That's
23: Duran,
7: for sure.
23: Duran.
7: It's not Duran Duran.
23: Okay.
7: But it's songs with keep in the title.
23: Okay.
7: For the Hoarders Week. The number's 1-888-485-MVCR. Who's up first, David?
23: We got Mark calling in from New Jersey.
24: You guys there? Can you hear me?
23: Yeah, I'm Mark.
7: Yeah, Mark. What's going on?
24: I'm doing good. I love your show, guys. It takes a while for me to get into you, but I finally happened. So I'm going to go with Queen and Keep Yourself Alive.
23: Great song.
7: Well played.
23: Great song.
7: Yeah, we're an acquired taste, yes. Bro. Yes.
16: Number five.

0: I love that riff.
1: Yeah, it's a great riff, man. Yeah, that was a rock radio staple for a long time. So that would give a pretty decent iconic score in Test of Time.
2: Yeah, great song, no doubt.
1: It's like one of your two favorite bands, right?
2: Yes.
1: Yeah.
2: Yes.
1: And you didn't have them in your five.
2: I didn't, because I thought if I did, you're going to accuse me of homering, and how could you possibly put that there, and what do you base the score on? And I just figured, eh, it's a lot of trouble. I'm leaving it out.
1: That's what made America great. Yeah. Standing on principle and standing behind
2: it. Well, you know, it's a wow. Friday. I just was like, I'm not up for it.
3: The one guy at the Boston Tea Party was like, hey, man, I like that tea, and, you know, taxes aren't so bad.
2: Let's you guys go ahead. I'm going to go home. Yeah.
1: Gee whiz. Okay, who's next, David?
3: Let's talk to John in Deep Blue, Connecticut. Hey, John.
4: Good afternoon, gentlemen.
2: Hey, hi, John.
4: And, thanks. I really appreciate your playing those Springsteen fan cuts, because these are the people with whom I live.
1: You're welcome.
2: So, yeah, no kidding. You do.
4: This is why I vacation. Anyway, my first choice was not on the list. I have to mention it because it's just such a great song, Keep a Knockin' by Little Richard. But in lieu of that, I thought of my 10 years of Wedded Bliss. And unfortunately, that is also in the storage locker. So, REO Speedwagon, Keep on Loving You.
1: There you go.
5: Number
1: John.
5: Two.
6: And I'm going to keep on.
1: Play that at Top 40 Radio.

0: Yeah, well, how about Motown, You Keep Me Hanging On, the Supremes?
1: Oh, yeah.
2: Well played, Dave. Set me free, why don't you, baby? Get out my life. I really like the one Scott

0: bass is so funky in this song.
1: And this was a hit for somebody else, too.
0: Oh, Kim Wilde. I played it.
1: Which version you prefer?
0: Oh, that one. Screams.
2: Yeah.
0: Yeah.
3: I prefer the Tesla version, personally.
2: They didn't do that
0: one. Did they do it?
2: They did not do it.
0: Not yet, anyway.
2: If they did it, it would have been the best. I think it goes without saying.
0: Greatest bar band in America. No doubt.
2: They don't play bars, Scott.
0: Not yet.
2: More fake news. Stop already.
0: I know.
2: All right,
0: good
2: David.
0: Today.
2: Who's
3: talk,
2: next?
3: Let's talk to Matthew in San Antonio. Hey, Matthew.
4: Hey, how you guys doing today?
2: Good, Matthew. How are you?
4: I'm doing fine. Real quick, I want to apologize. I got in last week, and I called somebody a scrotum face because I thought they spelled my name wrong. It was not their fault. It was my fault because I just changed over phone companies. And they had my name wrong on the caller ID.
3: So oh, it's
4: my
3: all right.
4: Apology for calling somebody.
3: The scrotum face was hilarious. It's all right.
0: Yeah, it was.
3: It's all good.
0: Yeah.
4: Okay. My choice this week is keep your hands to yourself, Georgia Satellites.
2: Well, Matthew, you're going to have a great weekend,
5: number
2: buddy.
5: Number one.
6: He said, "Don't give me no lines and keep your hands to yourself."
2: I worked at a music land when that was out. That was also number one. That thing was flying off the shelves. Buying that record.
0: Yep. A one-hit wonder.
2: Biggest hit of their career.
0: Only hit of their career.
2: You don't consider Battleship Chains?
0: Never played it.
2: Maybe that was only rock radio.
0: I think so.
2: Yeah. Rock radio played a number of Georgia Satellite songs. But yeah, as far as top 40, that was the one. For sure. Yep.
0: And I think it was the only song ever to go to number one with no huggy, no kissy in the lyric. Huggy, kissy, those words.
2: Yeah.
0: I believe it was.
2: I would say
0: that's
2: probably
0: accurate.
2: Couldn't even
0: believe they pulled that one off, but they did.
2: Did you like that song?
0: Yeah, I liked it. Yeah. It was fun. It was a fun song.
2: Yeah.
0: I like fun.
2: You do?
0: Yeah.
2: That's good to know.
0: Yeah, I like fun.
2: All right. It's the Friday Five Songs with Keep in the title. Who's next, David?
3: Let's talk to Damon in Spokane. Hey, Damon.
7: Yeah. Yeah, hello. How about Dr. Dre? Keep your heads ringing.
0: Oh, yeah.
2: Dude, before I even play it.
0: Yes.
2: This would have been, what, 1993, 4? So, yeah. I just remember being in your Camaro.
0: Yeah.
2: Your bitchin' Camaro. And you had this thumping bass going on. And we're two white guys.
0: Yeah.
2: Crank this.

0: They would have had to keep that cut short.
1: Oh, yeah.
0: There would have been a lot of editing to do.
1: I have already got nervous just the whole time.
0: Keep their mother
1: blanking.
0: Their
1: heads ringing.
0: Yeah.
1: Yep. Yep. That was part of the lyric, the lyrical genius.
0: Yes, indeed. All right. Who's next, David?
2: Let's talk to Eric calling in from Alaska. Hey, Eric.
3: Hey, good morning or afternoon, wherever you guys are at, gentlemen.
0: Right back at you, Eric. Thanks for checking in.
3: Always. And it's summertime up in Alaska, so if you guys plan that trip, let me know. I've got an extra room. So.
0: Yes, we're crashing at your place, dude.
1: It stays light all day, right? All day and all night. Yeah,
3: roger that, all day long. I won't waste your time. So unfortunately, Judas Priest and Joe Satriani don't have any songs with Keep that I can remember, but first two choices were gone. I could have swore Keep on Rockin' would have been in, but I'll go with the distant number third, Captain and Tennille. Love Will Keep Us Together.
0: And he charts.
4: Number three.
0: Yes, Eric.
5: Love will keep us together. Think of me, baby.
0: Now, I think this is a rare known fact.
5: Some sweet talking
0: that there was a DJ in the Midwest that took a shot on this, that heard it, said, that is a hit, and played it before anybody else. And that person was one Scott Robbins. Broke this song.
1: That's not true.
0: That's not

0: Not true. That's fake news.
1: Yes.
0: Okay.
1: I was not near the radio microphone at that time.
0: Okay.
1: But it was a big hit.
0: Oh, it was number one.
1: And you'll notice at the end of it, they say Sadak is back. And what? That was their salute to Neil Sedaka, who was also part of their family, musical family, I guess.
2: What, at the same label or something?
1: Sedaka is back. Yeah, I think it was Run Rocket Records. I'm not sure. I can't remember now, but they do salute him at the end of the song.
2: Okay.
1: You got to listen for it. It's there, but you got to listen for it. It's right towards the in the fade.
2: It's something I honestly never knew.
1: Casey knew.
2: I bet he did.
1: He did. He played it.
2: Yeah.
1: He told me yet, actually.
2: I was thinking for a second, I'm going to go listen to that later to see. And then I'm like, no, I'm not. I don't ever want to hear that song. Anyway, Friday 5, Songs with Keith for the title, and we'll wrap it up.
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2: 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Jamie Markley, David Van Camp, Scott Robbins. Got to get some news updates and the Scott Robbins trifecta in just a bit. 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
2: 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The Keep and Everything. Keep Your Hands to Yourself, Georgia Satellite. Keep On Loving You, REO Chuck Wagon. Also known as the Speed Wagon at 2. Captain and Tennille, Love Will Keep Us Together at 3. Queen, Keep Yourself Alive at 5. Still looking for number 4.
1: Wow.
2: And we've had some honorable mentions, too, like Dr. Dre.
1: Supremes.
2: Others. Oh, and I mentioned there was one song that we forgot. I mentioned it yesterday and then forgot to write it down. And it was a number one rock track. I think Top 40, you played it, too.
1: Really?
2: From 92. Not one of your favorite bands at all. Keep the Faith from Bon Jovi.
1: I didn't play this.
2: Really?
1: Nope. Not that I remember. 92?
2: Yeah.
1: I may have already been out of it by then.
2: You played Bed of Roses.
1: I sure? think I was already gone by 92. I think I remember correctly.
2: You were still in Top 40.
1: My scattered...
2: No, you were still in Top 40.
1: Was I? Okay. Yeah, well, I don't know why I didn't play that one then.
2: Until
1: I didn't play
2: 96. It. Yeah. Anyway, so that was the
1: great
2: one.
1: Great song from Bon Jovi I missed. Dang.
2: Got a really good guitar solo there from Richie Sambora. But anyway, who's next, David?
22: I'll just say I've never heard that song before.
2: Really?
22: So, yeah. All right, let's talk to Donnie in Oshkosh. Hey, Donnie.
23: How you doing, fellas? It's so nice to... I love the days when Woody takes his grandchildren on a field trip up to the space needle. It's so much easier to get through to you guys.
1: Yeah, he didn't this time, no.
23: But I'm hoping these guys made the list twice. I was an audio fan when they were still a legitimate rock and roll band. We got to go with Keep Pushing.
2: Yes.

0: I was one of those guys. If I was listening to REO, especially pre High Infidelity, I wanted to listen to the live records because I thought the live was better than their studio stuff.
1: 100%.
0: It was like the energy of the 100%. Band came out. It was like, I don't know if it was like too sterilized in the studio or what.
1: I 100% agree with you. I've listened to the live album much more than I did anything else.
0: Yeah. Live, you get what you play for.
1: Yeah, it was great. A great double live album.
0: Mm-hmm. Yeah. Another honorable mention I'll throw out there. It's a song called Keep On Swinging.
2: Oh, yeah.
0: And people be like, I don't know that song, Rival Sons. If you listen to the show a lot, you probably heard it once over the years because it's a music band. Hey, keep my head down, but I keep on swinging. I love that song. I love that band.
1: Great band.
0: Yeah.
2: It's a fun band because apparently, like, there are a couple of their songs from that album that are on commercials. And so, like, for me, whenever I hear it, I'm like, almost like giddy, like, oh man, other people are going to get to hear this band.
0: Exactly.
2: I'm excited.
1: It's a car commercial, is it?
2: Yeah.
0: One is for Chevy trucks.
1: Time and Pressure.
0: Pressure and Time.
1: Pressure and Time, rather. Yeah. Okay.
0: Yeah. Another one. All right, David, who's next?
2: All right, let's get to our buddy Scoot in Oregon. Hey, Scoot.
3: How's it going, guys?
0: Great, Scoot. Big plans this weekend?
3: Good. What's that?
0: You got big plans this weekend?
3: Actually, yeah, we're going to go watch a couple of baseball games and basketball games from some of our nieces and nephews' kids.
0: Beautiful. That sounds like fun.
1: Good.
3: Yeah, it should be. We're looking forward to it. How about you guys? You got anything going?
0: Oh, yeah, family stuff, good times.
1: I'm going to see my buddy's band.
3: Yeah.
0: So what you thinking? Keep song?
3: Yep. I'm going to go with the Doobie Bros and keep this train a rolling.
0: Dude, there's a couple of Doobie Brothers, isn't there? It keeps you running. And then, did you have Michael McDonald in your five?
1: Yeah, I

0: But we're still looking for number four.
1: We are. Let's talk to the KTEL kid in Delaware.
2: KTEL kid. Checking in.
0: Yes. What's up, kid?
3: Well, as a child of the TV commercials of the 70s, might I dedicate it to Casey and the Sunshine Band, Keep It Coming Love.
2: Oh, yeah. Oh.

0: That was.
1: You had that in your vibe.
0: I think I did.
1: Yeah.
0: This was, if you ever just want to go have fun on a weekend, go see these
1: this
0: guys.
1: This is the Markley Van Camp and Robin show.
2: But what about number four?
0: Yeah, what about number four?
1: You want me to play it now, David?
3: I think we should wait for the big reveal.
1: We can definitely do that. Heck yeah.
3: I'm actually really surprised nobody called for number four.
1: I'm kind of too. Because that is definitely a test of timer.
3: Oh, for sure. Big song.
1: And if you're thinking, what is that? Is it Keep Away from Godsmack?
0: No. It isn't.
1: No, actually, that was not the number four. That was another one of those that rock radio played that neither one of you guys knew, I don't think. Yes. It's a very happy song. If you think it's angry, you're just misinterpreting.
0: Sounds that way.
1: The reveal coming up and the Scott Robbins trifecta in just a few.
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5: Jane Fergus. 1,500 ships are stranded in the Persian Gulf, and today a senior Iranian official posted new plans for a toll booth,
6: saying, quote, the necessary fees will be collected for the specialized services provided under this mechanism. This route will remain closed to the operators of the so-called Freedom Project.
5: It's Fox's Lucas Tomlinson. Some specifics now coming out of President Trump's trip to China.
7: Trump pointed new trade deals that China's made commitments like buying U.S. soybeans and Boeing aircraft, and Boeing now confirming to Fox an initial commitment of 200 aircraft.
5: That's Fox's Alex Hogan reporting. Both countries say they have agreed to a framework for lasting U.S.-China relations. 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
0: The Markley, Van Camp, and Robin Show. Jamie Markley, David Van Camp, Scott Robbins, got the Robbins trifecta in a few. We got the reveal of number 4 from the Friday 5, but first news update, David Van Camp.
3: Well, Democrat Representative Steve Cohen, he's the chicken guy, brought in a bucket of chicken and a ceramic chicken. He brought in props to a hearing several years ago to call Bill Barr, then Attorney General, a chicken, a clever guy. Well, he's been basically drawn out of a... district now in Tennessee after redistricting, and he is announcing that he is not seeking re-election. And I got the audio statement from him.
0: Oh, yeah. Oh, sure.
20: So that's something special about Memphis, and we're not going to have that. And I feel bad for my constituents because a lot of them come up to me regularly and say, please, we're for you, and don't quit. Don't quit. I've had people tell me, recently as today, African-American and Caucasian, don't quit. And I don't want to quit. I'm not a quitter. But these districts were drawn to beat me. They were drawn to defeat me. And I had an uncle a long time ago who told me many pithy statements. And he said, Steve, never put your head in a lion's mouth. And this is what I would be doing to go out. And I can't represent counties all the way to Williamson County.
0: Okay.
3: I'm not a quitter. I'm just quitting.
0: Exactly.
3: All right.
0: Yeah, that's funny. Because I can't win fairly.
21: Right.
0: It has to be gerrymandered for me to win, and it's not gerrymandered anymore. So I have to bow out.
21: Yeah.
0: Gosh. Kind of a shallow victory anyway, isn't it?
21: Well, dude, the guy was a grandstander.
0: Mm-hmm. Yeah.
21: Okay. And now you have this chance. You know, if you're the man of the people, you could at least go down fighting.
0: Yeah.
21: Nah,
3: never mind.
21: Nah, I'm old and tired. Forget it. I'm just trying to think who's the bigger coward, Michael Cohen or that Cohen?
3: Well,
21: that's a tough one.
3: Yeah.
21: Not quite sure. There were a few other stories out there, too. Not a big deal. We can get to one of them maybe next week. Did you happen to see when James O'Keefe goes undercover? And he got a couple of people in the White House right now in the administration that were working for the administration. Mm-hmm. Dude, it's the same thing every time. It's a honeypot sort of story where this guy goes undercover and gets these people to admit all this crazy stuff.
0: Well, it's always a honeypot thing. Yes.
21: Every time.
0: Of course. What works? That works.
21: I guess.
0: Yeah. It's the secret to unlock everything.
21: But, you know, part of that, and Newsmax had it on the other night, and I thought it was funny because the way the story ends is James O'Keefe giving these words of wisdom. I'll just leave you with this.
1: To the wool being pulled over these people's eyes. Mr. O'Keefe himself posted online on social media, if you're meeting with a 10 and you yourself are a 5, it's because I hired her.
21: Yeah. Because he had the one dude saying, we got to get rid of Trump. Yeah. We got to get rid of him. He's a nut. He works for the administration.
0: Yeah. Not anymore.
21: And I know, I think a lot of us felt like with this second Trump presidency, it's like he had learned so much from the first time. He's going to get people around him that want to support, you know, what they want to accomplish. You're still running into it all over the place.
6: Oh, yeah. Well,
0: I think everybody does, right?
3: There's thousands of people who work, yeah, quote unquote, for the White House. I mean, yeah, that's the thing. That's what's so hard, because there, a lot of them are just sort of dug in like ticks.
21: But do you ever hear it in reverse when it's a Democratic president?
3: Oh, no, because Democrats have their friends on the inside who tell them, hey, you should get rid of this guy.
21: Yeah. So anyway, there you go.
0: Gosh.
21: Our Friday Five today with Songs with Keep in the title, because it's an awareness week for hoarders.
0: Mm-hmm. Yes, it is.
21: To get rid of the stigma. Why are you laughing?
0: Just the hoarder thing. Like I said, I've been accused of that myself. So, by you.
21: Well, that wasn't fun. I don't think you're really a hoarder.
0: I'm not really a hoarder, but I do keep a lot of stuff.
21: Yes. Well, and stuff that's worth money.
0: Some of it. Yeah.
21: Like what stuff wouldn't be worth money?
0: That I collect?
21: Yeah.
0: Not, well,
21: at least a little.
0: Yeah, some. I mean, some are worth more than others.
21: Because you keep, from your time in music radio and as a program director.
0: Yeah.
21: In the top 40 format, you got a lot of gifts and a lot of, like, trinkets that has record label stuff on it, which means it's worth more because it's collectible. It's rare.
0: Yes. I hung on to stuff that I thought someday might be, and a lot of them are.
21: Yes.
0: Yeah.
21: And you've been offered money for a lot of different things that you're like, I don't want to.
0: Not yet.
21: And sometimes the value's already gone back down.
0: It happens. It has happened, yes.
21: Like Kate Bush.
0: I should have sold the single of Running Up That Hill when I had the chance.
21: Oh, yeah. When it became popular with Stranger Things.
0: Yeah.
21: Yep, that sort of thing. But yeah, because you have a storage unit full of a bunch of stuff, yes. And then you got a buddy of yours that's holding a bunch of stuff at his place,
0: yeah.
21: And then you got the other stuff at your place.
0: Yeah, my place, yeah.
21: So yeah, it's...
0: My garage isn't quite full yet.
21: But I mean, you're not like just collecting newspapers every day and
0: nothing like that.
3: There's no like gallon jugs of urine stashed around your place.
0: Right. And, unless it was, you know, Eddie Van Halen's or something. Yeah, no, I'm kidding. No, there's no urine anywhere.
21: So anyway, we did Songs with Keep in the title,
0: mm-hmm.
21: And we never got to number 4. And David said, I'm surprised no one called for it. I was surprised, too.
22: Number 4. Raindrops are falling
21: on my head. It was a big hit.
0: Billy Joe Thomas.
22: Just like the guy whose feet are too big for his bed.
21: Big test of timer.
22: Nothing

0: It's kind of hard to be in a bad mood when that's on.
1: It's a really good song.
2: He's going to talk to the sun.
0: Yeah.
2: He doesn't like the way he's got things done.
0: Yes.
2: Sleeping all the time.
0: Well, Casey played it.
3: Yeah.
2: I know he played it. I heard him play it.
0: Yeah. I guess Casey's ready. You ready for your big three?
2: Yes.
0: Okay.
4: Are you ready?
5: One, two, buckle my shoe.
4: It's the three most important news stories of the day.
6: I hit the trifecta.
4: Well, at least according to Scott Robbins. It's the trifecta on the Markley, Van Camp, and Robbins Show.
0: Every day about this time, Scott Robbins' top three stories, of course, with the help of his hero.
7: Hi, it's me, Casey.
2: You know, I used to deliver papers, particularly on the weekends, for a guy. Mm-hmm. And Casey was my constant companion when I was delivering papers because he was counting them down Sunday morning.
7: Thank you.
2: Yeah, you're welcome. You and I were tight then.
7: I'm ready.
2: Not so much now. You don't even come over to nothing anymore. But that's
7: three.
2: Okay. We're still working together. Just
1: moving along.
2: Yep, we are.
1: Number three.
0: Are you guys getting together, David, this weekend?
1: Yeah, we are.
0: I thought so.
1: Yeah.
2: Did he already say that?
1: Well, it's really nice. I let him know that my daughter is having a recital, and he offered to not only buy the tickets there, but is really excited to come and see her.
7: No matter what. He's always there for me, and I for him.
1: Yeah.
2: Oh, really? I haven't been. Okay, fine.
7: Nope.
2: It's a lie.
0: You turned your back. I don't want to get into it.
2: I know.
0: What he says.
2: I know.
0: Anyway.
2: I dissed his wife, and he didn't like that, but
7: three.
2: I was right. Okay, yes.
1: All right, number three, Minnesota Governor, Super He-Man, failed president or vice presidential candidate Tim Walz.
2: What an idiot.
1: Super genius.
2: Republican House Majority Leader Steve Scalise posted this kind of lighthearted picture of himself with House Majority Whip Tom Emmer comparing their medical boots on their legs. Both have boots on their legs right now. Democrat Tim Walz lashed out. He called them both nothing more than bootlickers. The House Bootlicker Caucus is what he said. Hey, Tim, you idiot. Do you not realize Scalise has to have that boot on his foot in order to walk because he got shot by a moron who listens to stuff like you peddle every single day? Dope. Steve Scalise took a bullet from a deranged progressive Democrat. That's what happened. That's why he has the boot on.
0: Yes.
2: You moron.
7: Now,
2: that guy could have been the vice president. Can you imagine right now living in this time we live in, Kamala Harris and Tim Walz are running things?
0: Okay.
2: Holy hell.
0: I think Casey wanted to give a message. I think it was about David, but it might be for you as well.
7: I helped him control his anger.
2: You do a very good job.
0: I think he's saying maybe he could help you too, Scott.
2: No, okay, fine. If you help David, I'll take it.
7: The countdown doesn't stop till we reach the top.
2: I know, I heard you.
0: Scott Robbins, back to top three, up to number
7: two.
1: Number two, a jingle, a very popular and widespread jingle, is permanently banned in California.
2: Let me just give you the part of the jingle and you guys tell me what it's for, all right? 1-877
0: Cars for Kids?
2: Yes. Cars for Kids.
0: Yeah.
2: Now, when you hear that jingle and you see the ad, what do you think?
0: Cars for Kids.
2: But what do you mean, kids? What kids? What are you talking about here?
1: Yeah.
0: I don't know.
2: Like kids in your state or your country, right? Being helped.
1: Kids in need. Yeah.
2: In need, right. Across the country. Well, that's not necessarily true. Orange County Superior Court judge found the organization violated California false advertising and unfair competition laws by failing to disclose the donations primarily fund Orthodox Jewish programs tied to URA Incorporated, a New York and New Jersey-based outreach organization.
1: Yeah, they're like funding kids like gap year trips to Israel.
2: Yeah. And they're like, nobody said that in these ads.
1: Yeah,
2: you think you're helping underprivileged kids in your community, right?
0: Whoa.
2: Not sending them to camps, right?
0: Holy smokes.
2: The $250 guaranteed from his donated vehicle went to programs connected with this URA, which focuses on Jewish heritage camps and religious outreach.
0: Mm.
2: They don't say that in the ad. Mm-hmm. According to the ruling, Cars for Kids, their chief operating officer, testified the charity's primary function is funding those programs. He also testified that about 25% of Cars for Kids' revenue comes from the state of California. The organization has virtually no meaningful programs benefiting kids in the state. They do give away backpacks, though, as part of a branding exercise.
8: It was a real steal.
2: Like, you can't do that, man. You got to tell people what it's for. If people are just assuming they're doing the right thing, given, hey, you got this beat-up car, yeah, take it. Right?
0: Well, that's kind of out of the left's playbook there.
2: It really is.
0: Make it sound one way, but it's actually something else.
2: The charity generates millions annually through that jingle. And it's burned into everybody's brain across America.
0: Yeah.
7: And the countdown continues.
2: I wake up sometimes with 1-877 cars on my mind. Yes.
7: And the countdown continues.
0: Scott Robbins trifecta, the top three of the day.
7: And finally,
1: Number one. Sorry for stepping on your toes there, Casey. Number one, Chelsea Handler wants to know where the good men went.
2: Yeah, she's on a podcast, but who isn't on one? Sounding off on modern dating. And according to Chelsea Handler, the problem is men. During a fiery appearance, I'm her words, not mine, Handler ripped today's dating culture, arguing that dating apps and endless options have created a generation of men unwilling to commit. She said it's very hard in today's world to meet straight guys that have their blank together. Something's wrong. I don't know what it is, but something's wrong, said the author of a book called My Horizontal Life, a collection of one-night stands. Well.
1: And brags about the, 50,000 abortions she's had or whatever.
2: Yes, that too. Yeah. Gee, I wonder why they're not showing up and wanting to commit to you. You dope. Well, God, this stuff is self, isn't it?
0: You spend part of your career demonizing guys.
2: Well, that too, yeah.
0: And then any self-respecting guy, quite frankly, can do better than her.
2: Well, yes. Any guy who wants to make a commitment and settle down and have a life, well, yeah, they're not going to settle down with you.
0: Yeah, and most guys,
2: are you nuts,
0: don't want to settle down with a woman who has this inner need to show her breast constantly. Yeah. No one cares anymore.
1: No one wants to see. Yeah,
2: she's 56 too now. So,
7: and there you have it,
0: Scott Robbins trifecta, the top three of the day. Oh, come on, Scotty.
2: Collection of short stories. Put them away. Her outrageous true life anecdotes.
1: Put them away. We've seen them. They look like dried out jellyfish, man.
0: Nobody cares.
2: No.
0: Jeez. All right.
2: I can't find a man.
0: Really? All right. Got to get to a news update and Nimrod's in the news in just a few.
7: Goodbye.
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1: Well, a couple of odd stories, and I guess it's kind of that time of year as people are looking forward to the midterms in Washington. But 83-year-old Congresswoman Frederica Wilson, she's the lady that wears the cowboy hats. Yeah. She's been missing for a month. No one's seen or heard from her. Absent from all votes since April 17th. Again, 83 years old. It's like we've seen this play out, and it's a bipartisan thing. Like people just sort of disappear from the House of Representatives, and it's like, are they senile? Are they, you know, is there something very serious? And also in New Jersey, Representative Tom Keene Jr., he's a Republican. His dad, nobody can get a hold of him. Now, his dad, former governor, says he's recovering from a serious illness or something, but they're not saying what. And I'm like, well, he'll tell you if he wants to. It's like, well, I don't know, man. When you're in that position where you're supposed to be representing constituents, you kind of do owe it to people to let them know what's going on.
2: The margin's so close.
1: Yeah.
2: I mean, every vote.
0: Well, they're probably thinking the Secretary of Defense went AWOL for a month.
1: That's true.
0: Yeah. All right. We got to get to Nimrods. Here we go.
4: When the going gets tough.
5: Damn it, this is too hard.
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4: It's Nimrods in the News on the Martley, Van Camp, and Robbins Show.
5: I love the poorly educated.
0: All right. Nimrods in the News. We go to Traverse City, Michigan. Nice town. 48-year-old woman. She's in the store, and she's drinking wine from the bottle in the store.
2: Oh, no.
0: And so the people there are accusing her. Hey, she's like, I wasn't drinking nothing. All of a sudden, she hides it, if you know what I mean.
2: Yeah, I do.
0: And then she was taken to Munson Medical Center because she had put it up there.
2: Oh, no.
0: To hiding it.
1: Oh, man, that's not where wine goes.
0: Boy, oh, boy.
5: Yeah.
0: So she got checked out then at the hospital, was let go. Next day, she's at the same store and took a bottle of Chardonnay. That's how you know
6: first,
0: you got a problem.
6: Fast, and that's now, 1310 WIBA.
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8: Ask yourself this question. 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
28: Fergus, Fox News. No deal. The U.S. and Iran still squaring off as the Strait of Hormuz remains closed. Fox's Lucas Tomlinson is in Dubai with the latest.
29: Issues with the Strait of Hormuz continue. Here's President Trump's interview with Brett Baer explaining why opening the Strait of Hormuz remains a challenge.
30: To stop the Strait is very easy. All they have to do is say, we dropped a mine in the Strait someplace.
29: More than 1,500 ships remain stranded in the Persian Gulf, including those filled with oil and fertilizer. Today, a senior Iranian official posted new plans for the toll booth that ships who want to make the risky transit through the Strait of Hormuz have to do, saying, quote, the necessary fees will be collected for the specialized services provided under this mechanism. This route will remain closed to the operators of the so-called Freedom Project.
28: Officials claim the ceasefire remains in effect. President Trump returned from his trip to China, where trade was one of the top issues discussed. Fox's Alex Hogan has more from the White House.
31: Trump pointed new trade deals that China's made commitments like buying U.S. soybeans and Boeing aircraft, and Boeing now confirming to Fox an initial commitment of 200 aircraft. And China's Commerce Ministry said that the U.S. and China have agreed to expand agricultural trade. Supporters are praising President Trump's trip, while critics are already blasting this as a failure. China's foreign minister saying that they, being the two leaders, have agreed to a new framework for the following future years that will not only acknowledge the very real differences that exist between these two countries, but also examine how to cooperate together, how to collaborate, especially as it pertains to trade. And also, this is a framework they say that is going to last for at least the next several years.
28: China's President Xi Jinping is set to visit the U.S. in September. 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
28: President Trump unveiling a new website to help mothers and future mothers across America. Fox's Jared Halpern has that.
32: On Mother's Day, the administration launched the website moms.gov to help support expecting women and their families. Information on adoption assistance, pregnancy support, nutrition tips, and mental health resources are all available on the site. President Trump also highlighting how his administration is enacting groundbreaking child care reforms to improve federal child care programs.
33: These reforms will give states more flexible, lower costs, increased options, and empower parents to choose what care works best for them.
32: Critics say the president's cuts to Medicaid and the Affordable Care Act forced hospitals and maternity wards to close across the country, especially in rural areas.
28: More than 5 million American women live in rural maternity deserts where there is limited access to birthing centers, hospitals, or obstetrics. A lawsuit alleging Netflix is addictive and actively designed that way, and that it steals data from customers. Here's Fox's Madeline Rivera.
31: Texas Attorney General Ken Paxton is suing Netflix, claiming the company is using its platform to steal data from its users and specifically designed the app to be addictive. Netflix CEO Ted Sarandos tells Fox those allegations aren't true.
34: Do we make great television? Yes. Guilty. Do we make it artificially addictive? Absolutely not.
31: Sarandos did say Netflix catered to customer desire in its early days by not advertising and releasing all its original programming episodes at the same time, effectively creating the binge-watching phenomenon. The legal action follows rulings against other big tech companies like Facebook and YouTube, which are both found guilty of violating consumer protection laws in separate lawsuits.
28: Federal lawmakers are hinting there could be action at the federal level, including regulating streaming service. I'm Jane Fergus. This is Fox News.
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1: And I wanted to talk to you anyway about
2: Iraqi national Mohammed El-Sadi is charged with coordinating terror attacks in Europe, the U.S., and Canada. He's in New York to face charges. Fox's Alexis McAdams reports from New York City. Investigators say Sadi and accomplices were targeting Americans, Jewish people, and U.S. interests.
3: According to investigators, he was going to plant bombs at locations including the Israeli embassy in London, a Bank of America building in Paris, and Jewish institutions in New York City, Los Angeles, and Scottsdale.
2: The investigation is ongoing. The Organization of Iranian American Communities protesting today in Washington, D.C., calling for a democratic, secular, and non-nuclear Iran. The protesters chanted support for Mariam Raji, president-elect of the Exiled Political Coalition, National Council of Resistance. 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
15: A suspected terrorist facing charges. I'm Deborah Valentine, Fox News. Iraqi national Mohammed al-Sadi is charged with coordinating terror attacks in Europe and planning other attacks in the U.S. and Canada. He's now in New York to face charges. Fox's Alexis McAdams is in New York City with more.
16: 32-year-old Mohammed al-Sadi, he's facing federal charges after investigators say the senior commander of an Iranian-backed terror group was involved in nearly 20 attempted attacks. Some were carried out in the United States, Canada, and in Europe. So the targets were a few things: Americans, Jewish people, and any U.S. interests, according to investigators. He was going to plant bombs at locations including the Israeli embassy in London, a Bank of America building in Paris, and Jewish institutions in New York City, Los Angeles, and Scottsdale. And if he wasn't going to do it, he was telling people to do it, according to the Fed. So al-Sadi was taken into custody in Turkey. He was arrested after information from an undercover agent foiled these plots. They arrested al-Sadi, brought him to New York. He's looking at six federal counts of terrorism-related offenses.
15: The investigation's ongoing. President Trump returned from a trip to Beijing, where he and China's President Xi Jinping talked trade. President Trump calling the trip fantastic.
17: Trump pointed to new trade deals, like Chinese commitments of U.S. soybeans and Boeing aircraft purchases. Today, China's Commerce Ministry announced that the U.S. and China have agreed to expand agricultural trade. Critics, however, are blasting the president over what they call a clear lack of breakthroughs. We did reach out to Boeing for more context of what to expect out of this latest deal. Boeing issued a statement to Fox confirming an initial purchase of at least 200 aircraft, saying that they expect that there will be future commitments. They also went on to thank the president and the administration for making this happen, not only for this commitment, but really reopening the market to China.
15: Fox's Alexis Hogan, America's listening to Fox News.
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15: The USS Gerald R. Ford Carrier Strike Group returning to the U.S. after a long deployment greeted with military honors. Fox's Lucas Tomlinson has the latest.
19: The Carrier and her destroyer escorts had been at sea for more than 320 days, a record for an aircraft carrier since Vietnam. On the pier, Norfolk Secretary Hegseth awarded the entire strike group with one of the highest awards in the U.S. military.
20: It's my honor to present from the President of the United States the Presidential Unit Citation.
19: One of the destroyers in the strike group, the USS Winston Churchill, returning to her home port at Naval Station Mayport in Florida. The Presidential Unit Citation is the unit equivalent of an individual receiving the Distinguished Flying Cross or Navy Cross, an award for heroism in combat.
15: The strike group also took part in the raid to arrest former Venezuelan dictator Nicolas Maduro and fired missiles into Iran and shot down incoming drones and missiles. Former Vice President Kamala Harris has some ideas for the Democratic Party ahead of the 2026 midterms. Fox's Chad Pergram on Capitol Hill with more.
21: Harris pitched eliminating the Electoral College, granting D.C. and Puerto Rico statehood, and altering the Supreme Court so Democrats score more rulings in their favor. Some Democrats want to pack the Supreme Court. Republicans aim to boomerang these progressive ideas on Democrats in the midterms. Democrats also claim that Republican redistricting efforts are about race. But what Democrats do about it isn't certain. A strategy to counter redistricting might not be clear, but nothing survives in a vacuum. That's why Republicans want to underscore hyper-progressive ideas.
15: This comes as several states are in the midst of redistricting battles, including California and Louisiana, ahead of this fall's midterms. Primaries are underway today in Louisiana. I'm Deborah Valentine. This is Fox News.
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12: This is a Fox News alert. I'm Deborah Valentine. Letlow advances. Louisiana Republican Congresswoman Julia Letlow advances to a runoff election for the Republican nomination for U.S. Senate. Either Senator Bill Cassidy or Louisiana Treasurer John Fleming will join her. Fox's Jonathan Sary reports from Baton Rouge.
13: President Trump is taking a personal interest in it because of grievances dating back to 5 years ago. He went to Truth Social and posted, quote, Senator Bill Cassidy of Louisiana is a disloyal disaster. His entire past campaign for the Senate was about Trump, how he's with me all the way. And then after winning, he turned around and voted to impeach me. President Trump has endorsed Congresswoman Julia Letlow in the Senate race, but that has not discouraged a third Republican primary contender, Louisiana State Treasurer John Fleming.
12: The runoff election is planned for June 27th. The Justice Department charging an Iraqi national with allegedly carrying out at least 18 terror attacks against U.S. and Israeli groups overseas. Fox's Alexis McAdams is in New York City with the latest.
14: Still an ongoing investigation, but there are a lot of serious charges here. The DOJ says it's not a matter of if these terror attacks were going to happen in the United States, but a matter of when. And the feds believe it could have happened any day. Now, 32-year-old Mohammed al-Sadi is facing federal charges and more arrests could be coming because the feds don't think he was acting alone. Investigators tell us this. He was the senior commander of an Iranian-backed terror group involved in nearly 20 attacks that were either being planned or it already happened, including the attempted murder of two Jewish men in the UK. This happened earlier this month. Police there say a Somali-born British citizen pulled out a knife and stabbed two guys in London, two Jewish men. The wild arrest was caught on body camera.
12: Investigations are continuing. 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
12: Russian President Vladimir Putin will meet with Chinese leader Xi Jinping on a two-day visit to Beijing next week.
26: The Kremlin announcing the trip less than 24 hours after President Trump finished his own state visit to China, saying in a statement that Putin's trip, planned for May 19th and 20th, had already been scheduled to coincide with the 25th anniversary of the 2001 Sino-Russian Treaty of Friendship. The two leaders are expected to discuss bilateral relations as well as key international and regional issues and economic cooperation. Jane Fergus, Fox News.
12: The DOJ seeking the death penalty in the 2025 murder of two Israeli embassy staffers. Fox's Madeline Rivera is in Washington with the details.
14: Federal prosecutors say the suspect, Elias Rodriguez, was motivated by hate and political bias. Authorities say he planned extensively for this attack, flying to D.C. from Chicago with his gun. Investigators say surveillance video showed Rodriguez shooting 26-year-old Sarah Milgram and 30-year-old Yaron Lashinsky after they left a young diplomat's reception at the Capitol Jewish Museum. As Milgram tried to crawl away, Rodriguez allegedly approached her and shot more rounds. Court papers say Rodriguez then went inside the museum. He displayed a red keffiyeh and said, "I did it for Palestine, I did it for Gaza." And as police officers removed him from the building, he called out, "Free Palestine."
12: Rodriguez has pleaded not guilty. His next court appearance is June 30th. Venezuela's government said today it deported Alex Saab, a business owner pardoned by President Joe Biden as part of a prisoner swap, to the United States to face judicial charges. The Colombian-born business owner may be asked to testify against former Venezuelan leader Nicolas Maduro. Maduro is awaiting trial on drug charges in Manhattan after being captured by the U.S. military. I'm Deborah Valentine. This is Fox News.
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2: I'm Chris DeMeo. Several ISIS leaders killed in Nigeria during a joint operation between U.S. and Nigerian forces. The African Command
3: calling ISIS leader Abu Bilal al-Manuki the most active terrorist in the world, saying that he had a history of helping plan attacks and abductions. Officials tell Fox that all service members who were involved in this strike did make it back safely.
2: It's Fox's Alex Hogan. The Justice Department charging an Iraqi national with planning and carrying out a terror attacks against U.S. and Israeli groups overseas.
4: 32-year-old Mohammed al-Sadi is facing federal charges, and more arrests could be coming because the feds don't think he was acting alone. Investigators tell us this. He was the senior commander of an Iranian-backed terror group involved in nearly 20 attacks that were either being planned or had already happened.
2: Fox's Alexis McAdams. 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
5: Just before midnight on Saturday, February 19th, 2005, Danielle Imbo and her friend Richard Patron left a crowded Philadelphia bar. 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
5: What happened to Danielle and Richard?
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11: It's August 2023, a county government meeting in Pennsylvania's Lehigh Valley. A young woman, early 20s, steps up to the mic to speak.
12: My two-month-old son was happily drinking milk from his bottle when he quickly started choking, turned blue, and went limp. My boyfriend transported our son to the changing table as I grabbed an anti-choking device and my boyfriend began assembling it. Two pumps of the device and my son was conscious, gasping for air and coughing up milk.
11: They all went to the ER to make sure the baby was okay.
12: But upon arriving at Lehigh Valley Hospital, the diagnosis quickly became something so different.
11: One of the doctors had a theory.
12: She stated to my father and mother-in-law that we are young, first-time parents who got frustrated with our baby and violently shook him to make him stop crying, and a confession would only make things easier for us.
11: The parents were told to leave the hospital without their son, and he wouldn't come home for 7 whole months.
12: I'm a postpartum mom dealing with the grief and the trauma of my son being ripped from my arms, and I'm a mom who lost everything in less than 24 hours due to one doctor's misdiagnosis. Enough is enough.
11: And then the next person speaks, and the next one. The stories they tell form a pattern of parents walking into a Lehigh Valley hospital to get help for a child, only to leave without them. And the same doctor's name kept coming up again and again, a pediatrician.
13: I ask you, what kind of doctor does this?
11: That's what I wanted to know too. From Serial Productions and the New York Times, I'm Diane Neary, and this is The Preventionist, a story about a doctor and the rise of a powerful field of pediatric medicine.
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14: Prosecutors are seeking the death penalty for the suspect in the fatal shooting of two Israeli embassy staffers outside the Capitol Jewish Museum in Washington, D.C. last year. Wendy Swanson has more.
15: Elias Rodriguez stands accused of gunning down a young couple who worked for the Israeli embassy and then allegedly returning to the museum to identify himself as a shooter. The Justice Department said Friday that a death sentence is justified because of his substantial planning and biased motive. Rodriguez has pleaded not guilty to 13 counts, including hate crime, murder, and terrorism charges. I'm Wendy Swanson.
14: President Trump says he wants China and Taiwan to cool down following his visit to Beijing. During a recent interview with Fox News, the president suggested nothing fundamental has changed in the U.S. relationship with Taiwan or with its security. The U.S. does maintain relations with Taiwan and has provided it with defense and economic support, Trump emphasizing he does not want to see Taiwan go independent. That's politics. I'm Brad Siegel.

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2: Every hunter knows that the wilderness is full of surprises. 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
23: All theories are out there, you know, everything from murder to UFOs to Bigfoot.
2: This season on Blood Trails, we're following the trail of seven cases that start in the field and end in the shadows, where missing persons reports, half-buried evidence, and whispered suspicions blur the line between hunting story and homicide.
24: I just instantly started freaking out, yelling to the world, what's going on? I yelled, help. I mean, I'm out in the middle of nowhere. I had no idea what was going on.
2: From the frozen woods of Maine to the mountains of Montana, from an archery opener gone wrong in Wisconsin to a father's last walk through the Minnesota deer woods. Each story begins with a hunter stepping into the wild, but not all of them come back.
23: You know, you just got an empty feeling. What do you say? He's not here with us. You know, it was tough.
2: I'm Jordan Sillars. Join me as we track the truth through tangled cover and cold case files, where every trail tells a story, and every story leaves its own trail of blood. Blood Trails.
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26: 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Next week on Netflix, Tuesday, the debut of the stand-up special Wanda Sykes' Legacy. Next Wednesday on Netflix, the premiere of the music documentary Kylie on the life and career of Kylie Minogue. Next Thursday, the start of the Netflix sci-fi dramedy The Burrows, starring Alfred Molina, Alfre Woodard, Bill Pullman, Gina Davis, and more. Next Friday on Netflix, the start of the adult animation series Mating Season from the makers of Big Mouth and the comedy film Ladies First, starring Sacha Baron Cohen and Rosamund Pike. Next Sunday, season two of the Netflix comedy Bad Thoughts, starring Tom Segura, and live at 2:50 p.m. Eastern, the F1 Canadian Grand Prix. Next Monday on Acorn TV, the debut of the mystery comedy You're Killing Me, starring Brooke Shields. Next Tuesday on Hulu, the documentary film The Nightmare Upstairs, What Happened to Ty and Bryn. Next Thursday on Paramount Plus, the fourth season premiere of SkyMed. Next Friday on Paramount Plus with Showtime, the launch of Season 8 of The Chi. Next Wednesday on Apple TV, the launch of the new crime dramedy Maximum Pleasure Guaranteed, starring Tatiana Maslany. Next Wednesday on Amazon Prime Video, the debut of the one-off film Tom Clancy's Jack Ryan Ghost War, starring John Krasinski. Next Thursday on Amazon Prime Video, the documentary film Kyle Larson versus the Double. And next Friday over on Peacock, the streaming release of Kill Bill, The Whole Bloody Affair.
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4: In the history of cinema, few films have been as successful as The Godfather. Francis Ford Coppola's gangster epic set a new standard not just for movies about the mafia, but for movies in general. Although, if you talk to the people who made it, The Godfather's prospects for success were far from assured. In fact, before its release, they were pretty bleak.
5: And they said, we're finished, this is over. The movie's not going to work. You gotta get rid of those guys. It's a disaster.
4: Then leave the gun, take the cannoli. My co-host Mark Seal and I strip back the varnish of movie history and talk to never-before-heard-from sources to get at what really made the process so arduous. Leave the Gun, Take the Cannoli is based on my co-host Mark's best-selling book of the same title. And on this show, we call upon his years of research to help unpack the story behind The Godfather's birth from start to finish. We sift through innumerable accounts, many of them conflicting, and try to get to the truth of what really happened. Leave the Gun, Take the Cannoli features new and archival interviews with Francis Ford Coppola.
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12: 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Who were they? What made them so notorious? How did the internet, or sometimes the algorithm, choose them? And what does a person do when they're suddenly confronted with more attention than the human psyche can handle? Take The Dress, a story that went uber viral in early 2015 in spite of being, well, kind of a boring optical illusion. A mother of the bride in Scotland took a picture of a dress she was thinking about wearing to her daughter's wedding. But she saw the dress as blue with black lace, and her daughter saw it as white with gold lace. One BuzzFeed post later, every single person on the internet was talking about the dress. But to me, the dress is a story about the last couple of months when the internet was still sort of fun. It was shortly before the stories that spread across the internet stopped being driven by exploited millennials with useless arts degrees and started being decided by algorithms hell-bent on growing internet usership at all costs. And on a long enough timeline, the story of the dress is one entangled with abuse and media exploitation. Internet history is a tricky thing to be invested in. 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With the team at Cool Zone Media, we're taking these characters' 16th minute of fame to see what their moment meant to them and what it says about us.
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14: The Royals. The Murdochs. The Kardashians. 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
17: On the night before Halloween in 1975, 15-year-old Martha Moxley was murdered in the Tony Bellhaven neighborhood of Greenwich, Connecticut. She was rich and beautiful and loved by all who knew her. For decades, despite intense media scrutiny, police failed to make an arrest. In 2000, 25 years after Martha's murder, her one-time neighbor, Michael Skakel, was arrested. He'd been 15, like her, at the time of the crime. He was also a cousin of the Kennedys.
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17: 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I read the articles. Of course Michael Skakel killed his next-door neighbor Martha Moxley. He beat her to death with a golf club. I knew it. And if you followed the case like I did, I bet you knew it too. My name is Andrew Goldman. I've been a journalist for 30 years. I got involved in this case in 2015. But here's the thing. 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
11: Public health emergency. I'm Deborah Valentine, Fox News. A public health emergency of international concern declared today due to more than 300 suspected Ebola cases and 88 deaths in Congo and Uganda.
12: The World Health Organization is declaring the Ebola outbreak in Congo and Uganda a global health emergency. The UN Health Agency reports at least 88 suspected deaths and more than 300 suspected cases have been reported so far. Ebola is a highly contagious virus that can be contracted through bodily fluids. The WHO says the outbreak does not yet meet the criteria for a pandemic.
11: Fox's Chandley Painter reporting. A Republican incumbent senator ousted in Saturday's primary in Louisiana after President Trump threw his support behind Representative Julia Letlow. Candidates failed to reach a 50% threshold, forcing a late June runoff primary. Senator Bill Cassidy conceding defeat.
13: I've had the privilege of representing the state of Louisiana for 12 years. I've been able to participate in democracy. And when you participate in democracy, sometimes it doesn't turn out the way you want it to.
11: More from Fox TV affiliate WVUE TV. Fox's 8 Jennifer Crockett in New Orleans.
14: She said that she had $26 million in attack ads spent against her. So she posed the question, why the heck would I do that? She had her two kids up on stage with her. She said it was all for her 8-year-old son and her 6-year-old daughter. She said, this is my why. She also said that she wants to continue to deregulate oil and gas production in Louisiana. She said that we are an energy rich state and she wants to continue to drive jobs and money to our economy from that production. She said that will also help with economic pressures across the nation.
11: Fox's Jennifer Crockett reporting on Julia Letlow. 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
21: Here's something pretty disturbing I discovered while researching this podcast. This is what it actually says on the Los Angeles Police Department website. The site states that the Adult Missing Persons Unit investigates 3,200 cases a month. And 70% of those missing people are found or returned voluntarily within 2 or 3 days. It goes on to explain, and I quote here, "Since being a missing person is not a crime, police are given a very limited role while conducting these types of investigations." At the bottom of the webpage, it gets more disturbing. There's a section titled, "What if they never returned?" And here's the official police advice. In such situations, you may want to enlist the services of a private investigator to assist in your search. If you can't afford a PI, the police elaborate, quote, "Another option would be to contact the Salvation Army, which has a missing persons locator program." There is not a single sentence on the LAPD website that would lead a loved one of a missing person to have any faith that the police would properly investigate it. What the LAPD is basically saying is, if someone you love goes missing, don't overreact. They'll probably turn up, unless they don't, in which case you should get someone besides the police to look into it. All this is my way of saying, if the police took missing persons cases as seriously as they do, say, bank robberies, I wouldn't have had to do this podcast in the first place and end up chasing a violent criminal halfway around the country. I'm Neil Strauss, and you can hear the full story of To Live and Die in L.A.
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1: They can't have a nuclear weapon. I don't think about Americans' financial situation. I don't think about anybody. I think about one thing.
2: We know this virus. It's not novel, and we know what we need to do.
3: Welcome into the Weekend Dive. I'm Rory O'Neill. A historic trip this week for President Trump, traveling to China for meetings with their leader, President Xi. Let's bring in the host of the White House Briefing Room podcast, our correspondent, John Decker, who is now in Beijing. And John, there's been an awful lot of hype about this trip. Is it really all it's cracked up to be?
4: It's justified. And I'll tell you why, Rory. We're talking about a meeting between the leaders of the largest economies in the world. So that has major importance on the global economy. And that's why the world is watching. It's not just America. It's not just China. It's the entire world watching. These are two superpowers meeting with each other. They're adversaries at times. They're competitors at times. Sometimes they're partners. And it's a very complex relationship. And so for all of those reasons, this type of meeting is incredibly important.
3: Originally, this was supposed to focus more on trade and tariffs and new business deals. Of course, Iran has changed the agenda quite a bit.
4: Last year, the thought was, well, we'll talk more about trade. We'll talk potentially more about Taiwan. Well, since that time, of course, since late February, there's an ongoing war involving the United States and Iran. And as a result, Rory, it's the number one topic on the agenda for the president's meeting with President Xi. I know that because U.S. officials have told me that. I know that because publicly, the Treasury Secretary, Scott Bessent, has said that. The top item on the president's agenda is reopening the Strait of Hormuz and getting China to apply pressure on Iran to reopen the strait.
3: But now we're going to have Taiwan in the mix as the big issue, because that was interesting. The White House readout of that initial meeting showed there was broad agreement. Iran shouldn't control the strait. Iran shouldn't get nuclear weapons. But Beijing's version of that meeting was Taiwan is central to the future relationship between the U.S. and China.
4: He's the one that discloses what was and what was not discussed during the course of this 2.5 hour long conversation. The president, as you know, Rory, is an optimist by nature. He likes to stress the positive and doesn't like to focus or dwell on the negative. And that is clearly a negative if it's believed, you know, what was first reported in Chinese state media, that essentially President Xi told President Trump that if the issue of Taiwan is not resolved satisfactorily to China's point of view, it could have negative repercussions on the U.S. overall relationship with China. If that is the case, that's a negative coming out of this meeting.
3: Yeah, and let's not forget, as you said, all these business leaders were also there. Elon Musk, Tim Cook from Apple, heads of NVIDIA and Boeing and Visa, MasterCard, and a lot of agriculture businesses there as well. There is a massive business relationship between the two countries that needs to be nurtured.
4: Well, it does. You know, on my flight over, sitting next to me was a representative of a trade group representing soybean farmers in America. So gives you a sense, this person's flying from South Dakota all the way to Beijing. That's how important the U.S. relationship, trade relationship with China is. You have so many business leaders that traveled over for this state visit. China's economy cannot be ignored. It is very powerful, and it certainly has the kind of interdependence on the U.S. economy that has compelled every president, not just President Trump, to pay close attention to China.
3: You were telling me earlier, this is the first time you've been back to China in 29 years. I was there 10 years ago. I'm just wondering, how much have you seen the country change? How different is Beijing now than when it was 29 years ago?
4: Well, you think about any metropolis, any major city, you're going to see major changes over the course of 29 years. For me, you know, I remember 29 years ago seeing all of these bicyclists, everyone getting around, you know, the city of Beijing on bicycle. That's not the case anymore. It's automobiles, a lot of electric automobiles, by the way, a lot of rush hour traffic that lasts for hours upon hours. So that's one of the things that you notice right away. I noticed right away in terms of major changes, and also just the amount of building that has taken place. Modern skyscrapers all over Beijing. It is a metropolis of the first order. It's a major city. And obviously, the fact that its economy has exploded over the course of the past three decades is a major reason for that.
5: They were showing old video of President Obama visiting China, and everyone who to greet him was a soldier, everyone in uniform. It was much more military focused. This time around, it's children waving flags and sort of in casual clothing. It's a very different vibe for President Trump's return.
4: Yeah, it is a very different vibe. You know, those were school children. They're cute right in front of me. You know, I was right there at the welcoming ceremony. The president really appreciated that. He mentioned that in his remarks at the top of their bilateral summit. So, it's a different feel. One of the things that is different from the last time that President Trump was here in Beijing, and I've heard this from some of my colleagues who were on that last visit that the president took to Beijing, is the last time around, President Xi had his face on buildings all across Beijing. That is not the case anymore. Maybe he's just more comfortable in the role that he does not feel the necessity to do that. But this city certainly is locked down because it's a state visit. Today, I had this escort that allowed me to travel and attend that welcoming ceremony. But if I wanted to go on my own to Tiananmen Square, leading up to today's bilateral summit, impossible. It was essentially closed off to Westerners during the course of this two-day summit.
5: And you know, John, I'm fascinated with how you do your job as a White House correspondent. And someone asked me, I know you're traveling sort of a different schedule here, but if you were to fly home on Air Force One on this trip and you bring home your souvenirs, do you have to go through customs as a White House correspondent? How does that work?
4: I've done international trips with the president, but no, I haven't done that at all. Now, I don't know what people are buying. First of all, if you're in the pool, you really don't have time to go out, you know, and do the kind of shopping that you would do if you were a tourist. You have to remain essentially in the bubble. So you can't go off and buy, you know, an expensive watch or, you know, buy something that may be difficult to purchase in America. But when you come back to America, it's like you come back after a trip to Dubuque, Iowa. You don't go through any kind of, customs or immigration. You come back to Joint Base Andrews and you get in your car and you go home.
5: He's the host of the White House Briefing Room podcast and our White House correspondent on the ground in Beijing, China, John Decker. Hey, John, thanks for your time and travel safely.
4: Thank you, Rory. I appreciate it. Have a good one. Talk to you soon. Bye-bye.
5: And before returning to the U.S., President Trump issued an invitation to President Xi of China and his wife to come to the White House this September. Coming up, travel insurance may not offer the coverage you expect, plus how charities are struggling these days, and director Bobby Farrelly of the Farrelly Brothers on his new movie, Driver's Ed. As the Weekend Dive continues, I'm Rory O'Neill.
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4: Welcome back to the Weekend Dive. I'm Rory O'Neill. Health officials say there's reason to be cautious, but not panic, after passengers on a cruise ship infected with the Hanta virus returned to the United States. News Nation's Jessica Cartaglia has their story.
5: Passengers started leaving the ship on Sunday. They were escorted off the ship by people wearing blue bodysuits and masks and protective gear. Health officials say that the two American passengers were sent to Atlanta. 16 others are in Omaha at a very high-tech quarantine center. That's at the University of Nebraska Medical Center. During a briefing, officials said that the quarantine should be a pretty comfortable one.
6: As far as the quarantine period, when they're going through their daily stay with us, it's pretty much like staying in a hotel room with delivery of food. They can't use their exercise devices in the room. We do get a symptom and monitoring as well as vital sign checks and interacting with our staff through that process.
5: At this point, they have yet to say how long those passengers will remain there, but they do have the option to complete the full 42-day quarantine period there at that facility. The CDC says that symptoms from this type of Hanta virus can appear anywhere from 4 to more than 40 days after exposure. Hanta viruses are often spread through contact with infected rodents, but this strain, as we've been saying, is very different. The CDC says it's the only type of Hanta virus documented to spread from person to person. And the symptoms include fever, fatigue, muscle aches, headache, nausea, vomiting, diarrhea, as well as abdominal pain. And then the later symptoms can include coughing, shortness of breath, or tightness in the chest. Public health officials are also monitoring other Americans who left the ship before the outbreak was confirmed. And that includes people in states like Virginia, in Texas,

0: and in Georgia. And in New Jersey, officials are watching people who shared flights with the cruise passengers who were then later diagnosed with that virus.
1: That's News Nation's Jessica Cartaglia reporting. Travel insurance coverage may be changing around an emerging issue that we're seeing at more airports around the world, and it's probably going to get worse. Clint Henderson is the managing editor for The Points Guy. And Clint, I understand some travel insurance policies now won't pay off if your flight is canceled due to a jet fuel shortage that's caused by the war in Iran. What's happening here?
2: Yeah, so we're just starting to see this developing trend where some insurance carriers are going to call the jet fuel crisis a known event. And that means they won't cover you if things go wrong because your flight was delayed or canceled because of a lack of jet fuel.
1: But, you know, travel insurance has always been that's so liberal, right? You think that if you have an independent travel insurance policy on a trip that you are covered, and that may not be true anymore.
2: No, and it's true for a lot of issues. Like we saw the recent hantavirus outbreak, and we saw cartel violence in Mexico. You know, sometimes they can say, sorry, that was an act of God. We're not going to cover it, or a known event in the case of hurricanes. And there's all kinds of wiggle room. We don't actually generally advise people to buy trip insurance separate from what already comes with the premium credit card they use to purchase the trip. A lot of times that will cover stuff in the event of delays or cancellations. And I think the jet fuel crisis is becoming more of a feature of travel going forward. And so we'll see this more and more often with insurance policies. Now, keep in mind, if you purchase cancel for any reason insurance, you're still going to be covered if the trip goes awry. So that's the good news in all this, that the problem is cancel for any reason insurance is very expensive, like 10 to 12% of the cost of the trip.
1: Ooh. My credit card might already cover me on this. How would I find out?
2: So the good thing about your insurance that comes with the credit card you use to buy the trip is they'll cover a lot of delays and cancellations issues. I think even related to a jet fuel crisis, but you need to check with the credit card and make sure it is covered.
1: And this is a situation that's only going to get worse, right? I mean, are we expecting this crisis to really hit these European airports like some have forecast?
2: Yeah, the longer this Strait of Hormuz is closed, the worse travel situation is going to get for airlines. And I think you will see more route cancellations. The good news for consumers is it's generally not the long-haul international trips. It's generally short-haul flights that are less profitable, and you'll have a lot of warnings. So they don't just cancel the flight the day of because they've run out of jet fuel. It'll be more like a staged sort of withdrawal of some routes, and it's generally going to be small routes.
1: And you said the Points Guy doesn't usually recommend trip insurance, but for those anxious travelers, maybe this is that big, big lifetime bucket list trip. Any other options other than just checking with your credit card?
2: If it was a trip of a lifetime, a safari, a cruise that costs, you know, $10,000, $50,000, I would go ahead and book cancel for any reason insurance. That'll give you peace of mind for these once in a lifetime trips.
1: Clint Henderson is the managing editor at The Points Guy with an update on some changes coming to travel insurance policies all around the world due to those jet fuel shortages. Hey, Clint, thanks for the update. Safe travels.
2: Great to see you.
1: The case of Alex Murdaugh grabbed major headlines, and it will again after his conviction was thrown out on appeal. Let's turn to Anna Koyman, a national correspondent at News Nation. And Anna, why don't you remind us a bit that this is a South Carolina case that originally dates back to 2021.
3: People remember Alex Murdaugh from, you know, a few years ago, but he's going to be getting a new trial. That's after the South Carolina Supreme Court has overturned his murder convictions for the deaths of his wife and son back in 2021. The justices found that Murdaugh did not get a fair trial because the clerk of court tried to influence the jury, they say, and then ended up later writing a book about the whole thing. So they felt like, I guess she was trying to gain financially from what she did.
1: And the Supreme Court's ruling was unanimous. I mean, this really shows that this clerk's behavior was pretty outrageous.
3: So the prosecutors in South Carolina said that they could retry Alex Murdaugh for the murders of his wife and son sometime this year. And you're right, it is because the South Carolina Supreme Court overturned his convictions. The court said this week that former Cullen clerk Becky Hill, that's who they zeroed in on, improperly influenced the jurors during the 2023 trial. This is the woman I was saying had written the book. So this Alex Murdoch case, it spurred a flurry of podcasts and TV episodes. I think that's, you know, one of the reasons this is making even more news right now is because of what has happened previously. So many people were engrossed in it. And it looks like they may be getting a sequel now. He is still behind bars, though. I think we ought to make that clear. He's still behind bars right now for separate financial crimes as well. But as far as those murders go, the South Carolina Supreme Court basically said he did not get a fair trial. And the justice is focused, again, on Becky Hill. The court said that her conduct improperly attacked Murdoch's credibility and then undermined his right to an impartial jury. So the justices also said that the first trial, it spent too much time on Murdoch's financial crimes, evidence that prosecutors used to argue motive.
1: And it's interesting, you pointed out that he's not going to be getting out of prison because he was convicted on federal charges. It's no wonder it was picked up by all these podcasts and true crime stories.
3: According to the defense team now, they said the court found that Becky Hill's conduct during the trial attacked Alex Murdoch's credibility and his defense. The court rightly described her conduct as breathtaking, disgraceful, and unprecedented in South Carolina. His defense team is pointing back to what he'd said initially, though, from the beginning about the murders. Now, this is separate from these financial crimes that he's behind bars for right now. As far as the murders, he said he did not kill his wife. He did not kill his youngest son. So as we look ahead to this so-called sequel, second murder trial that prosecutors are now preparing for and the defense team is preparing for as well, Rory, they're potentially going to have a new fight over a venue change. Are they going to be, is the defense going to be arguing for a venue change? And will the outcome be the same? That's really the bottom line, isn't it?
1: Anna Koyman is an anchor and national correspondent at News Nation with a look at the Alex Murdoch case and how the Supreme Court in South Carolina just threw out his conviction. Anna, thanks so much for the wrap up.
3: Thank you.
1: The legal fight over a reflecting pool and the tough times for charities these days as the weekend dive continues. I'm Rory O'Neill.
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1: I take issue with the characterization that munitions are depleted in a public forum. That's not true.
2: No one who poses a risk to public health is walking out the front door of the streets of Omaha.
3: Welcome back to The Weekend Dive. I'm Rory O'Neill. This week, the man charged with trying to shoot President Trump at the White House Correspondents' Dinner, Cole Allen, was back in court to enter his plea. NewsNation's Hannah Brandt has that story.
4: It was a pretty brief arraignment for Cole Allen here at the federal courthouse in Washington, D.C. It lasted only about 20 minutes. Allen entered the courtroom wearing an orange jumpsuit. His hands and legs had cuffs around them. His lawyers entered a plea of not guilty on his behalf for all four of those federal counts that he's facing. A reminder that those include an attempt to assassinate the president, assaulting a federal officer, and then two firearm counts. Allen could face a life sentence in prison if he's convicted of just that assassination attempt charge alone. Prosecutors say Allen came to the hotel that was hosting the White House Correspondents' Dinner and then allegedly ran past Secret Service agents armed with knives and guns. They say he was trying to kill the president and other administration officials. Now, the other key moment was this discussion about the defense motion to dismiss the prosecutors in this case. Allen's lawyers are arguing that Acting Attorney General Todd Blanche and U.S. Attorney Jeanine Pirro have too close of personal connections to it because they know they were both at the dinner themselves and so could be considered victims. The attorneys also noting they have close relationships with the apparent target of this shooting, President Trump. Allen's lawyers say both of those things could create a conflict of interest. But the judge said, looking at the four charges Allen is facing, he would be surprised if Blanche and Pirro would be actually considered victims, though nothing official was decided on that issue in court. The next court date is a status conference, which is set for June 29th, the morning of that date. That'll be the next time that we expect to see Allen in court.
3: News Nation's Hannah Brandt reporting. Nonprofits are feeling the squeeze. More Americans need help, but federal dollars are drying up. Emily Peck is a national correspondent at Axios. And Emily, there was a survey that just came out this week that showed just how tough it is, tough times out there for a lot of the charities that are trying to help Americans.
5: Oof, it really is a tough time for nonprofits. The survey that came out on Tuesday was from the Center for Effective Philanthropy, and they talked to a bunch of nonprofit CEOs, and 66% of them had concerns about their organization's financial stability. The share reporting a deficit, in other words, more money going out than coming in, rose to 39% from 22% back in 2022.
3: All right, because the Trump administration with Congress has really cut back a lot of the the support of charities that really are a lifeline for many communities and don't survive without federal help.
5: That's right. The federal government has cut hundreds of billions of dollars in federal grant money that goes out to nonprofits of all different kinds, you know, food banks, immigrant aid groups, homeless shelters, gang prevention, on and on, you name it. And, you know, nonprofits really need that money. There was a report from the Urban Institute out earlier this year that basically showed there's no congressional district in the country where a typical nonprofit that receives grant money could have covered expenses without that government money. They really need it. And even the organizations that don't get government funds are now finding it harder to fundraise because there's just less money in the system overall.
3: Well, right. And in your story this week in Axios, it showed that government grants to nonprofits total at least $240 billion a year. First of all, that number is higher than I thought. But secondly, you also note that it's a lot more than is given through foundations.
5: Yeah, you really can't compete with government giving. Like, zooming all the way out, the federal government is just so important to the nonprofit sector. Nonprofits raise money on their own, of course, and philanthropists in the private sector raises money too, but I don't know if people realize just how important the federal government is to sort of supporting all of that infrastructure.
3: And then there's been a lot of political criticism of some of the charitable organizations that have been supported, and suddenly this gets into a whole left, right, red, blue kind of argument.
5: Did you hear me sigh?
3: I did. The sigh, I think, answers my question.
5: Yeah, I mean, Let's see. We should say that the White House, when I asked them about this, I asked them, you know, are you concerned? You know, all these nonprofits are saying they're really struggling. And the White House just got back to me and said, you know, federal funding for left-wing ideological pet projects has been cut. And so has funding that went to the nonprofits that cared for unaccompanied minors coming across the border. And they said, oh, we don't need that anymore because no one comes across the border anymore. And then they said, you know, nonprofits can still get money from the private sector. So they don't seem concerned. And they seem to be saying that it was only left-wing nonprofits that have seen a cut in funding. But the reporting really says otherwise. I don't think food banks think of themselves as left-wing. Plenty of nonpartisan projects and groups have also lost funding. And as I said before, the whole nonprofit sector is being affected by this. So even if it were simply just left-wing nonprofits not getting funding, the drain of money out of the system is affecting all the nonprofits.
3: And of course, a lot of this data is all before we started this war with Iran, when we've seen the gas price spike and everything else. So this situation is probably on the wrong trajectory.
5: Yes, that is true. We are seeing signs of stress for lower income Americans right now, who, you know, need to pay for gas. Prices have gone up, and that means we're starting to see signs that they're cutting spending in other areas. And that's typically the kind of thing that would drive more people to some of these nonprofits for help.
3: Yeah. And then just the cost of operating a food bank these days must be astronomical.
5: Yeah, that's a really, really good point. Food prices are going up with increased inflation right now. So that's adding like another source of stress on the system. And we didn't even mention the cuts to SNAP, to food stamps, which is also putting more stress on the system.
3: And changes to the program overall, with states limiting some of the foods that are available to try to save money.
5: Yes, exactly. And the White House has talked about, I think it's more than a million people who have gotten off of SNAP or food stamps over the past year. But it's not clear, you know, why. The White House frames it as people are doing better and don't need them. But other groups say it's a bit more complicated. Some of those rule changes just mean that fewer people get benefits.
3: Emily Peck is a national correspondent for Axios with a report this week that shows how nonprofits across the country are feeling the squeeze as federal support dollars are drying up. Emily, thanks so much for the story.
5: Thanks, Rory.
3: We're just weeks away from the U.S. men's soccer team taking to the field in Los Angeles in their first match of the World Cup. As the team prepares for their first game, the Department of Homeland Security is playing catch-up. After the longest shutdown of a federal agency in government history, former Secret Service agent Charles Murano says the shutdown led to severe consequences.
6: Not only employees, morale going down and working without pay, but also they've seen a large amount of turnover, especially in agencies like TSA and CISA, the Cyber and Infrastructure Security Agency.
3: The U.S. will host 78 World Cup matches in 11 cities starting June 12th. The legal fight over the reflecting pool and one of the brothers behind Dumb and Dumber on his new movie. As the Weekend Dive rolls on, I'm Rory O'Neill.
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1: Alec has said from day one that he did not kill his wife and son. 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
4: Welcome back to the Weekend Dive. I'm Rory O'Neill. The Trump administration is facing a new lawsuit, this time over the repainting of the reflecting pool in the National Mall. News Nation's Max Marcia reports from Washington.
5: The Cultural Landscape Foundation wants a federal judge to make the Trump administration stop with the changes they are trying to do to the reflecting pool. You can see those changes are going on right now. They started last week after President Trump took a look at the drained pool in the motorcade. And the reason why the TCLF wants those changes to be stopped is because they say there's a law passed by Congress back in the 60s that makes any character-defining feature of this site subject to reviews. Reviews, they say, haven't been done. According to the Cultural Landscape Foundation, the nonprofit that filed the suit, the dark gray color of the bricks we've gotten used to at the bottom of the pool are meant to create the illusion of depth and a more profound reflection. And it says the blue-tinted basin is, quote, more appropriate to a resort or theme park. But the president, while not addressing the lawsuit, did applaud the project at an event at the White House.
6: This is highly sophisticated stuff. But I said, get me the heavy-duty industrializer. It's thick. It's amazing, actually amazing stuff. And I think we'll have it open, Doug, next week sometime, next week, week after.
5: The Interior Department put out a statement saying that this new change, the blue tint at the bottom of the reflecting pool, will enhance the experience for visitors. It also said that President Trump has done more than any other president in the U.S. history when it comes to creating a shining beacon in the nation's capital. Of course, the number of changes the president has made, or at least tried to make, including the reflecting pool, some of them are facing lawsuits. The renaming and two-year closure for renovations of the Kennedy Center is one. The renovations to the golf course over at East Potomac Park is another. There is one change that was blocked by a federal judge. That was the Trump administration's attempts to remove a bike lane here near the National Mall.
4: That's News Nation's Max Marcia reporting. As part of the Farrelly brothers, Bobby Farrelly has been behind some of the greatest comedies on film. Dumb and Dumber, There's Something About Mary. He's on his own, though, in his new comedy, Driver's Ed. And Bobby, unlike Something About Mary and Me, Myself, and Irene and Dumb and Dumber, this film is not set in your home state of Rhode Island, a real breakaway.
7: No, it's not. I didn't write the script. It was a script that I found, and it was set in North Carolina. The fact that it's about four high school kids, and one of the kids, they're taking driver's ed, of course, as the title implies, driver's ed. But one of the kids' girlfriend is a freshman at UNC Chapel Hill, and he can tell she's about to break up with him, and he's panicky. To the point where he steals the driver's ed card and drive there to try to save his relationship. So the story was set in North Carolina, but I liked the script so much that I didn't make any of the usual changes where I wanted to set it in Rhode Island and all that.
4: Yeah, because I saw the opening shot. I said, that's a live oak tree. That's not in Rhode Island. Where is this movie from? Now, is it my imagination too, or are we starting to see sort of a comeback of comedy in the movies? It seems like they went away for a while, but now they seem to be resurfacing, maybe with the help of a lot of the streaming services.
7: We went on hiatus. Comedy was outlawed for a little while because it was a lot of, you can't laugh about that. You can't do this. You can't do that. And now it is definitely, you know, loosening up. And our story here with Driver's Ed is like, there's nothing in there that you can't do. It's very timeless. It reminded me of a John Hughes movie, right, which was set in the 1980s and all that. But these are modern day kids with the same sort of high school problems. And you're supposed to like these kids, but you're supposed to also say, I remember high school and I remember thinking like that and all that. But these are kids, though, it's growing up in a different world. They're glued to their phones. They're on antidepressants and all that. And so it's their world, but it's very much a high school story. You know, a lot of comedy, a lot of, like, hopefully you like these kids. I do. I love the actors. And so I like Driver's Ed. I'm very proud of it.
4: Oh, well, and you did mention movies like The Breakfast Club. I remember Better Off Dead was another favorite movie of mine. I sort of got that same vibe. It seems like a familiar story, but with that new twist.
7: Well, I remember in The Breakfast Club, you had these kids and they're all, you know, they're in detention or something. No one knows each other, but they all go to high school together. And then by the time at the end of the story, they're all great friends because they had to spend time with each other. And they would have never spent that time with each other voluntarily, but they were kind of forced to. And by doing so, they realized things that they wouldn't have known. And that's what happens here is you get these four kids in a stolen vehicle and they just have a great adventure and they become great friends. And you would assume that they'd be friends for life after this one day together.
4: And that's the fun part, right? You get to go beyond the library, like The Breakfast Club. You get all of North Carolina.
7: And North Carolina actually is a fun place to shoot, and Chapel Hill and all that. We didn't actually get to Chapel Hill, but we tried.
4: And how was it reaching back to those high school years? You know, as you said, sort of familiar story, but things are very different. I love the scene with the cell phones and how they try to break free from their cell phones.
7: They do, because they had a stolen vehicle, they realize they're going to get tracked by the police or the authorities or something. So they make the very difficult decision to get rid of their cell phones. And it's probably the first time in their lives for these kids that they haven't had that thing in their hand, and it makes them have to do other things. You know, that's not entirely what the story's about, but it's one of those things that happens here is that, yeah, this generation is very much glued to their phones.
4: Talking about this generation, you've been able to work with some of the biggest names in Hollywood, Jim Carrey and Ben Stiller. But here you have a cast of young actors most Americans probably don't even know.
7: No, I don't think they do know him. You know, Sam Nivola is the lead, and he is in White Lotus, so you'll recognize him. But he's not exactly a household name yet, but he will be, and because he's a really good actor. And all four of the actors in our story are really good. I looked long and hard, and I like the fact that you don't know them. You don't have these preconceived notions. They're not the same kid who's in Euphoria or one of these other shows. Like these are relative unknowns, and so in my estimation, I hope it makes them a lot more believable, and you buy into their characters more.
4: But you also have a veteran in there, or a couple of them, but especially Molly Shannon, who do you just sort of stand back and let her do her thing?
7: Yes. Yeah, because Molly is just, she's a, you know, she's a comedic genius, and she plays Molly better than anyone I know. So yeah, whatever her instincts are, you let her run with it. And you know what? Kumail Nanjiani is a lot like that, too. And he's a lot more, he's very disciplined. He comes, he has, he knows all his lines. He has different ideas and he runs them by you and all that. So he's a real pro. Molly, from her Saturday Night Live days, I think is a little more improv. But the two of them are just so funny and they work so well off each other.
4: All right. So if people want to find Driver's Ed, what's the best way to find it right now?
7: Well, I'm told it's in select theaters, so I don't really know. I think it's just in the big cities, but it is on, it's on demand. Okay. You'll find it on the streaming platforms, on Amazon and all that.
4: Bobby Farrelly, the director of Driver's Ed, which is hitting select theaters and streaming now. Bobby, thanks so much for your time.
7: Thank you, Rory. Appreciate it.
4: Marking Memorial Day. Next time on The Weekend Dive, I'm Rory O'Neill.
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18: This morning on Wake Up Wisconsin Weekend, Republicans are endorsing Congressman Tom Tiffany to be the state's next governor. We'll hear from Tiffany and how Democrats are responding. Plus, President Trump is preparing a lawsuit against the IRS. What we know so far about the billion-dollar lawsuit. And a classic car show is making its way to Wisconsin Dells. We'll let you know when it starts and what to expect at the event. Good morning and thanks for waking up with us. I'm Lucas Kim. It's May 17th, Sunday, and time now is 6 a.m. Let's go ahead and take a look outside. Right now, you're taking a live look over Madison, La Crosse, Eau Claire, and Wausau. The storms are coming into Madison. Storm Track meteorologist Tanner Blonky has the latest on your forecast. Good morning, Tanner.
19: Good morning, Lucas. Yeah, we are tracking those chances of rain and storms throughout the day, already starting in Iowa. Though, looking at our satellite and radar loop of the past few hours, we did see a few storms overnight. Nothing on the severe side. Everything stayed on the weaker side, but still saw some little bits of lightning. Though you can see in the bottom left-hand corner of your screen, there are some showers that are going to be making their way into the state as we go throughout our Sunday morning. Right now, we are still seeing some rain and storms here along central eastern Wisconsin, as well as some lighter showers here in far southwestern Wisconsin. But most of us will be seeing that rain at some point today. Until then, we are going to be seeing some milder temperatures. Northern Wisconsin going to stay a bit on that cooler side right now at 50 in Wausau, 52 in Eau Claire, but it's definitely warmer as you move further south, 61 in La Crosse and 57 here in Madison. And that is due to a cold front that swung through yesterday. It's actually what's bringing a lot of these showers here, but we're seeing a warm front coming up from the south. That's going to start to bring these showers here throughout our morning into our early afternoon. And as such, we are going to be under a level 1 of 5 for severe threat across the entirety of the state. And you can see this 2 out of 5 risk here in western Wisconsin. That's not going to be until tonight, but I'll let you know what we're expecting for tonight and for our Monday for severe weather-wise. That's all coming up in my full forecast.
18: Wisconsin Republicans are supporting Congressman Tom Tiffany in the race for the governor. The Trump-backed U.S. representative accepted the party's nomination Saturday in Wisconsin Dells. In his acceptance speech, Tiffany told the crowd he's ready to take on what he called failed leadership in Madison.
20: Do you want 4 more years of decline? Do you want a socialist that will abolish the police? Do you want higher taxes, more government, and less freedom?
18: Tiffany continued to call out Democratic leadership, saying they fell short in Wisconsin. And in response to Tiffany's endorsement, WisDems released a statement saying, quote, Tom Tiffany is the GOP's most expensive choice for governor. From his unfettered commitment to Washington Republicans' MAGA agenda that drives up health care premiums and guts coverage, to his support for tariffs that devastate farmers and policies that continue to drive gas and grocery prices higher by the day, the Republican Party of Wisconsin endorsed a candidate who is ready and willing to squeeze every last dollar he can out of working Wisconsinites. And fallout continues this weekend after the major tax relief deal failed at the state capitol. It would have delivered rebate checks, property tax relief, and more funding for schools. Now this morning on Upfront, an exclusive interview with Governor Tony Evers.
21: Hi, everyone. From outside the state capitol, the dramatic downfall of the tax relief bill failing in the state Senate negotiated by the governor and Republican leaders. Now, our new interview, Governor Tony Evers here at the Capitol one-on-one. His first interview since the deal failed. His message to Democrats ahead of the election coming up. Then, state party convention. Republicans gathering in Wisconsin Dells this week for their annual convention after the big losses in April's state Supreme Court race. The Republican Party of Wisconsin Chairman Brian Schimming is here with us. And then Inside Police Week in Washington, our firsthand look at the new Wisconsin names on the National Memorial. We'll have it all for you. Up Front is all new this morning at 9.
18: Today, sources tell ABC News President Trump is preparing to drop his $10 billion lawsuit against the IRS in exchange for a new taxpayer-funded commission. The fund would pay people who claim they were targeted by the Biden Justice Department at a cost of nearly $1.8 billion. But the proposed deal is already facing serious legal questions. Here's ABC's Allison Kosick.
1: Today, President Trump's $10 billion lawsuit against the IRS could soon be dropped, but sources tell ABC News only as part of a deal now raising serious legal and political questions. The case stems from the leak of some of Trump's tax returns in 2019 and 2020 by a government contractor who later pleaded guilty. And now, sources say the president is preparing to drop the $10 billion lawsuit in exchange for the creation of a fund that would compensate his allies who claim they were targeted by the, quote, weaponized Biden Justice Department.
2: Donald Trump is setting up a $1.7 billion political slush fund for the Proud Boys and the Oath Keepers and his other political...
18: Alrighty, looks like we're having some technical difficulties there. But U.S. officials say Iranian hackers are suspected in a series of breaches that targeted fuel tank monitoring systems at U.S. gas stations. Sources say the suspected hackers gained access to the automatic tank gauge system in multiple states. The breach altered display readings on the tanks, but not the levels of fuel inside. Experts say by gaining access to these systems, hackers could make a gas leak go undetected. If Iran's involvement is confirmed, it would be the latest case of Tehran threatening critical U.S. infrastructure. And taking a look at current gas prices here in the Badger State, the average has gone up again, soaring to about $4.54 a gallon. That's nearly 20 cents more than last week's average. The national average is now lower than the Wisconsin average, sitting at about $4.52 a gallon. The USS Gerald R. Ford is returning to port in Norfolk, Virginia Saturday following a record-breaking deployment. It has been at sea for nearly a year, which makes it the longest deployment by a carrier since the Vietnam War. The carrier participated in the capture of former Venezuelan President Nicolas Maduro, as well as the Iran War. It wasn't the easiest journey aboard the ship, though. Hundreds of sailors lost access to their bunks following a fire earlier this spring. The crew also experienced intermittent partial outages with the carrier's toilet system. This morning, the World Health Organization is declaring a global health emergency after an Ebola outbreak in Congo and Uganda. The WHO says the outbreak does not meet the criteria of a pandemic emergency like COVID-19, but it's enough for international concern. The CDC says they are closely monitoring the situation.
22: Much like hantavirus, the CDC has extensive experience and expertise in responding to Ebola outbreaks, and we are working closely with the DRC Ministry of Health through our country office to support our response efforts.
18: The Ebola virus is considered highly contagious. Well, right now, transit workers for the Long Island Railroad workers are officially on strike. The five unions representing the 3,500 workers could not reach an agreement with railroad management on a new contract. As a result, the transit workers went on strike on Saturday. Their demands are better wages and work rules.
23: It's the most expensive city in the country. It's not easy, you know. The price of everything is going up. Things are not affordable the way they were 10, 15, 20 years ago. And, you know, we're kind of trying to fight to be able to live in the city that we work for.
18: The strike could potentially leave hundreds of thousands of weekday commuters stranded in the New York City area. The Long Island Railroad is the largest country's largest commuter railroad. Well, switching gears to automobiles, today is the 40th annual AutoMotion Classic Car Show at Wisconsin Dells. The event brings nearly 1,000 classic vehicles to Mount Olympus Water and Theme Park. There will be a wide variety of cars ranging from vintage to new cars. The event will run from 7 to 3 p.m. Well, still ahead, today is the Sid Namai Parade. We'll give you a quick recap of day one of the weekend festival. And Wisconsin-made film is getting its flowers on the silver screen. I sat down with the writer and director of the film to talk about what it's all about and why it resonates with so many viewers right here in the Badger State. So time now is 6:09. You're watching Wake Up Wisconsin Weekend, and you're taking a live look over Eau Claire right now. You're going to be taking a live look there for a bit. Tanner is going to have your latest forecast coming up right after this break.

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10: Welcome back. Time now is 6:13. Card players from across the country are in Greene County this weekend for the World Euchre Championship in New Glarus. People came from all parts of the country to participate in the tournament. Organizers expect downtown New Glarus to be packed throughout this championship weekend. There's a new Alice in Dairyland in Wisconsin. Anastasia Poole of Port Washington has been named Wisconsin's 79th Alice in Dairyland. The Wisconsin Department of Agriculture, Trade, and Consumer Protection selected Poole to serve as a full-time marketing and communications professional for the next contract year. She will begin her term on July 6, succeeding current Alice in Dairyland Sarah Hagenau of Poinet. Stoughton is once again celebrating its Norwegian roots this weekend with the return of Syttende Mai Parade. The festival marks Norway's Constitution Day, bringing thousands to the city for parades, music, dancing, and traditional food. The parade is set to begin at 1:30 p.m. today, and I'm going to be there with Brandon Taylor, Gracie Tuohy, and Ryan Lynch, so make sure to come say hi to us. A movie about patients visiting a palliative care physician for treatment is making its way across the Badger State and garnering attention for those who resonate with issues surrounding healthcare. Winter Hymns is a movie that touches all those bases, and I sat down with the director and writer of the film, as well as the programmer with the Wisconsin Film Festival, to talk about why this is a must-watch film. Well, thanks for staying with us. I'm here with programmer with the Wisconsin Film Festival, Ben Reiser, and writer and director, Nathan Deming. And here they're here to talk to us about a movie that they have coming to a theater near you called Winter Hymns. Nathan, take it away. What is Winter Hymns about?
11: Winter Hymns is about a palliative care doctor played by American Players Theater actress Colleen Madden as she meets with a series of dying patients over a single snowy day in Wisconsin. It's got an all-Wisconsin cast, and we were lucky enough to premiere at the Wisconsin Film Festival last month.
10: Yeah, so obviously this came out in April, but now it's just started in a theater in Madison, right?
11: Yeah, Flix picked it up after the festival, and then initially they gave us 3 screenings. Those were all like nearly sold out, so they extended us. They gave us 10 in total, and so that wrapped up this week. But that was so cool and so interesting. Like, the enthusiasm in Madison's been really exciting. It was interesting making the film as well, because a lot of people haven't heard about palliative care, which is a theme in the movie too. But the people who do, I could always see it register in their eyes.
10: Yeah, so why did you decide to kind of center this movie on healthcare? Of course, it's a big topic, but why did you want to center it on that?
11: Yeah, well, like, so my larger project in my filmmaking career, one thing I want to do is just, like, I love documenting Wisconsin. This is not a documentary, but I mean, like, capturing culture here. I did this movie because my dad was a palliative care doctor in Eau Claire for about 10 years, and again, I didn't know what palliative care was until he started doing it, and I thought, oh, this is really grim. I don't want to hear about this. But the more he talked about it, I realized, and the more I connected with other hospice workers and palliative care workers, I realized they love their job. People are kind of intimidated by it from far away, but there's this very strange beauty that arises.
0: We are tracking chances of severe weather yet again for today, and that's going to be along this warm front here to our

0: be done with those storm chances. These temperatures, I do think most of those 80s will be above Dane County and south, though we could only see temperatures in those 70s, upper 70s here in southern Wisconsin. Now, again, the main threat will be from 7 a.m. this morning all the way until 4 p.m. this afternoon. And we are going to be seeing all three threats possible, though the tornado chance is on that lower side. It's mainly going to be wind and hail threats. And that's why most of Wisconsin is under that level 1 of 5 risk for today, though we are seeing this level 2 of 5 risk that's going to be for tonight, going into tomorrow morning, and throughout the rest of our Monday as well. So this is now 7 p.m. tonight. We still have this warm front here across the southern part of the state, but this low pressure system is going to move into Wisconsin, and as it does, we can see on our future track, we're going to start to see a lot more storms start to pop up across western Wisconsin, making their way across the rest of the state as we go into tomorrow morning. And by the time we wake up tomorrow morning, this line could be past us. However, some models still have it over central Wisconsin until later on tomorrow morning. Though, regardless of when we see that, we are still going to be seeing a higher risk of that severe weather threat. That's why we're at a 2 out of 5 across the majority of the state. And we will continue to see that severe weather threat going throughout our Monday, especially overnight Monday again into Tuesday. But looking at our extended forecast here for Wausau, we're seeing a high of only 59 degrees today. But after that warm front moves through for tomorrow, we're seeing a high of 73 degrees before we drop back down to 63 by Tuesday with those lingering showers throughout the first half of the day. And then we're going to be seeing quieter conditions throughout the second half of our week. Eau Claire, a very similar situation, seeing a high of 67 degrees today. A little bit warmer tomorrow, a high of 70 degrees. But again, we're tracking those chances of showers and storms that will last throughout tonight as well as your Monday night before we cool down to a high of only 55 on Tuesday. La Crosse, 71 today, 76 for your Monday, and then 60 for Tuesday. Again, those same chances of rain and storms mainly overnight, tonight and Monday night. And then here in Madison, expect a high of around 79 degrees today, 78 for your Monday, with more chances of scattered showers and storms. 75 by Tuesday before we cool back down into those 60s throughout the second half of the week. High of 62 on Wednesday and 65 on Thursday. But we are going to be seeing some clear skies throughout the second half of our week before we see that rain return on Saturday with temperatures in those low 70s.
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3: The Brewers are taking on Minnesota in game two of the 3-game series in the Land of a Thousand Lakes this weekend. Logan Henderson is red hot, striking out 7 in 5 innings in the 6th inning. Jackson Churio gets his first home run of the season. Then it was Chad Patrick's pitching 4 clutch innings and his first career save. For the 13th time this season, it was a come-from-behind victory for Milwaukee. Final score, 2-1. The Brewers are now 8-1 their last 9 games. Here's what manager Pat Murphy had to say about his pitchers on Saturday.
4: What can you say? Those two guys throw 9 innings and keep them to 1 run is fantastic. Henderson was great, and Patrick was even better. I mean, it was a great combination. But, yeah, we had, you know, some discussion on who and when and how much to use Chad. We want to be able to use him going forward. But I don't know how many he threw, but, you know, he's probably down 2 days for sure. But he was, I think we're clear that he can pitch in big situations.
3: Brewers go on for the sweep today at 1:10 p.m. Coming off a tight game Friday against Baylor, the Wisconsin softball team traveled to Austin in the 2nd round of the NCAA tournament. At the Austin Regional, Jordan Felchie held off the Longhorns offense for a pair of innings, but Texas finished the game with a 2-run home run to secure the run rule win 9-0 against Texas. All right, well, now on to game two. Then it was a rematch against Baylor to try to keep it going for the season. First inning, Hillary Blomberg broke the school record with her 16th home run of the year, the most in a single season by any Badger playing on the softball team. And in the 4th inning, Kendra Lewis also gets a solo home run. Badgers trailed by 3, and that's the final score, 5-2. The saying is true, I guess, don't mess with Texas unless it's those Cowboys. Finally, it's the last game of the 2nd round of the NBA playoffs, and it's for a trip to the Eastern Conference Finals. The Cavs and Pistons battle it out in Detroit. In Game 7, winner of this game will play the Knicks in the next round before the finals. Detroit and Cleveland have already both gone through Game 7s in the 1st round. Tip-off is at 7 p.m. on Amazon Prime.
5: And we are tracking chances of severe weather across Wisconsin, and that is why we are at a level 1 of 5. That's going to be throughout this throughout this morning into this afternoon. Then we're going to be seeing a bit of a break, but later on tonight, we're going to be seeing a cold front start to swing in, and that's what this level 2 of 5 is for. That's going to be for tonight going into tomorrow, and for tomorrow, we're going to be seeing even more chances of severe weather across Wisconsin. But I've got another look at your full forecast coming up after the break, and Lucas will have some more news. So stick around for the second half of our show.

0: 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This is
1: Hello, I'm Robert Smigel. 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Cartoons on SNL, Conan stuff, Triumph the Insult comic dogs, some movies. 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
10: Republicans are endorsing Congressman Tom Tiffany to be the state's next governor. We'll hear from Tiffany and how Democrats are responding. Plus, President Trump is preparing a lawsuit against the IRS, what we know so far about the billion-dollar lawsuit. And the Classic Car Show is making its way to Wisconsin Dells. We'll let you know when it starts and what to expect at the event. Good morning to everyone in Madison, La Crosse, Eau Claire, and Wausau. As we take a live look over Wisconsin, we are expecting some rain here in southern Wisconsin. Good morning, and thanks for waking up with us. I'm Lucas Kim, alongside Storm Track meteorologist Tanner Blanke. Tanner, it was a long night for you yesterday, right?
11: Yes. Luckily, nothing severe actually happened in southern Wisconsin, but definitely saw that potential overnight.
10: And more potential on the way, correct?
11: And more potential on the way, correct. We are seeing even more chances of that severe weather throughout this morning into this afternoon. Though, that hasn't started quite yet. We're still seeing some of the remnants from last night. But if you look in the bottom left corner of your screen, we're starting to see some of those storms make their way into southern Wisconsin. Right now, we're still seeing some of these lingering showers and storms across central eastern Wisconsin, as well as some lighter showers starting in far southwestern Wisconsin. The rest of us staying dry for now, though northern Wisconsin a little bit on that cooler side. We're seeing 40s in the Northwoods, 39 in Iron Mountain, 43 in Rhinelander, but Wausau at 50, 52 in Eau Claire, 57 in Madison, and 61 in La Crosse. You can kind of see a lot of these warmer temperatures here across southern Wisconsin, and some of us in the southern part of the state will even hit that 80-degree mark yet again today, because the rain that we are seeing on our future track here starting at 7 a.m., this is going to be a warm front here that will bring, again, warmer temperatures, as well as our next severe threat across much of the state. That's why we're under that level 1 of 2 risk across Wisconsin. Though this risk of level 2 of 5, that's going to be for tonight into our Monday. But I'll let you know the details on when we're expecting our severe weather threat today and that severe weather threat for tomorrow. That's all coming up in my full forecast.
10: Wisconsin Republicans are supporting Congressman Tom Tiffany in the race for governor. The Trump-backed U.S. representative accepted the party's nomination Saturday in Wisconsin Dells. In his acceptance speech, Tiffany told the crowd he's ready to take on what he called failed leadership in Madison.
0: Do you want 4 more years of decline? Do you want a socialist that will abolish the police? Do you want higher taxes, more government, and less freedom?
10: Tiffany continued to call out Democratic leadership, saying they fell short in Wisconsin. And in response to Tiffany's endorsement, Wiz Dems released a statement saying, quote, Tom Tiffany is the GOP's most expensive choice for governor. From his unfettered commitment to Washington Republicans' MAGA agenda that drives up health care premiums and guts coverage, to his support for tariffs that devastate farmers and policies that continue to drive gas and grocery prices higher by the day. The Republican Party of Wisconsin endorsed a candidate who is ready and willing to squeeze every last dollar he can out of working Wisconsinites. And fallout continues this weekend after the major tax relief deal fails at the state capitol. It would have delivered rebate checks, property tax relief, and more funding for schools. And now this morning on Upfront, an exclusive interview with Governor Tony Evers.
12: Hi, everyone. From outside the state capitol, the dramatic downfall of the tax relief bill failing in the state Senate, negotiated by the governor and Republican leaders. Now, our new interview, Governor Tony Evers, here at the Capitol one-on-one. His first interview since the deal failed. His message to Democrats ahead of the election coming up. Then, state party convention. Republicans gathering in Wisconsin Dells this week for their annual convention after the big losses in April's state Supreme Court race. The Republican Party of Wisconsin Chairman Brian Schimming is here with us. And then inside Police Week in Washington, our firsthand look at the new Wisconsin names on the National Memorial. We'll have it all for you. Upfront is all new this morning at 9.
10: Today, sources tell ABC News President Trump is preparing to drop his $10 billion lawsuit against the IRS in exchange for a new taxpayer-funded commission. The fund would pay people who claim they were targeted by the Biden Justice Department at a cost of nearly $1.8 billion. But the proposed deal is already facing serious legal questions. Here's ABC's Allison Kosick.
13: Today, President Trump's $10 billion lawsuit against the IRS could soon be dropped, but sources tell ABC News only as part of a deal now raising serious legal and political questions. The case stems from the leak of some of Trump's tax returns in 2019 and 2020 by a government contractor who later pleaded guilty. And now, sources say the president is preparing to drop the $10 billion lawsuit in exchange for the creation of a fund that would compensate his allies who claim they were targeted by the, quote, weaponized Biden Justice Department.
14: Donald Trump is setting up a $1.7 billion political slush fund for the Proud Boys and the Oath Keepers and his other political lieutenants and hangers-on.
13: ABC News learning the fund would be called the President Donald J. Trump Truth and Justice Commission and funded to the tune of $1.776 billion of taxpayer money. That number, a reference to the nation's founding. Sources say the commission would be under no obligation to disclose the process of awarding any compensation. The president acknowledged the unprecedented situation his lawsuit created. Sources say Trump would not be personally eligible to receive payments, but entities associated with him could be. Also potentially eligible, the roughly 1,600 people charged in the January 6th attack on the Capitol, people Trump pardoned on his first day back in office last year. Even some Republican lawmakers appear stunned.
15: I don't even know how that's allowable to happen.
13: Sources saying this deal came together after the Justice Department and the White House abandoned a months-long effort to try to pay Trump directly. Democratic lawmakers are now calling on Congress to limit the use of taxpayer dollars for the proposed compensation fund. Allison Kosick, ABC News, New York.
10: U.S. officials say Iranian hackers are suspected in a series of breaches that targeted fuel tank monitoring systems at U.S. gas stations. Sources say the suspected hackers gain access to the automatic tank gauge system in multiple states. The breach altered display readings on the tanks, but not the levels of fuel inside. Experts say by gaining access to these systems, hackers could make a gas leak go undetected. If Iran's involvement is confirmed, it would be the latest case of Tehran threatening critical U.S. infrastructure. And taking a look at current gas prices here in the Badger State, the average has gone up again, soaring to about $4.54 a gallon. That's nearly 20 cents more than last week's average. The national average is now lower than the Wisconsin average, sitting at about $4.52 a gallon. The USS Gerald R. Ford is returning to port in Norfolk, Virginia Saturday following a record-breaking deployment. It has been at sea for nearly a year, which makes it the longest deployment by a carrier since the Vietnam War. The carrier participated in the capture of former Venezuelan President Nicolas Maduro, as well as the Iran War. It wasn't the easiest journey aboard the ship. Hundreds of sailors lost access to their bunks following a fire earlier this spring. The crew also experienced intermittent partial outages with the carrier's toilet system. This morning, the World Health Organization is declaring a global health emergency after an Ebola outbreak in Congo and Uganda. The WHO says the outbreak does not meet the criteria of a pandemic emergency like COVID-19, but it's enough for international concern. The CDC says they are closely monitoring the situation.
15: Much like hantavirus, CDC has extensive experience and expertise in responding to Ebola outbreaks, and we are working closely with the DRC Ministry of Health through our country office to support our response efforts.
10: The Ebola virus is considered highly contagious. Right now, transit workers for the Long Island Railroad workers are officially on strike. The five unions representing the 3,500 workers could not reach an agreement with railroad management on a new contract. As a result, the transit workers went on strike Saturday. The demands are better wages and work rules.
16: It's the most expensive city in the country. It's not easy, you know. The price of everything is going up. Things are not affordable the way they were 10, 15, 20 years ago. And, you know, we're kind of trying to fight to be able to live in the city that we work for.
10: The strike could potentially leave hundreds of thousands of weekday commuters stranded in the New York City area. The Long Island Railroad is the country's largest commuter railroad. Well, switching gears now to automobiles. Today is the 40th annual AutoMotion Classic Car Show at Wisconsin Dells. The event brings nearly 1,000 classic vehicles to Mount Olympus Water and Theme Park, and there will be a wide variety of cars there. The event will run from 7 to 3 p.m. Still ahead, today is the Sittin' in My Parade. We'll give you a quick recap of day one of the weekend festival. In Wisconsin, and a Wisconsin-made film is getting its flowers on the silver screen. I sat down with the writer and director of the film to talk about what it's all about and why it resonates with so many viewers.
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10: Welcome back. Time now is 6:42. Card players from across the country are in Greene County this weekend for the World Euchre Championship in New Glarus. People came from all parts of the country to participate in the tournament. Organizers expect downtown New Glarus to be packed throughout this weekend championship. And there's a new Alice in Dairyland in Wisconsin. Anastasia Poole of Port Washington has been named Wisconsin's 79th Alice in Dairyland. The Wisconsin Department of Agriculture, Trade, and Consumer Protection selected Poole to serve as a full-time marketing and communications professional for the next contract year. She will begin her term on July 6th, succeeding current Alice in Dairyland, Sarah Hagenau of Poinet. Stoughton is once again celebrating its Norwegian roots this weekend with the return of the 17. Mai Parade. The festival marks Norway's Constitution Day, bringing in thousands to the city for parades, music, dancing, and traditional food. The parade today is set to begin at 1:30 p.m., and I'm going to be there with Brandon Taylor, Gracie Tuohy, and Ryan Lynch, so make sure to come say hi to all of us. A movie about patients visiting a palliative care physician for treatment is making its way across the Badger State and garnering attention for those who resonate with issues surrounding healthcare. Winter Hymns is a movie that touches all those bases. I sat down with the writer and director of the film, as well as a programmer with the Wisconsin Film Festival, to talk about why this is a must-watch film. Well, thanks for staying with us. I'm here with programmer with the Wisconsin Film Festival, Ben Reiser, and writer and director, Nathan Deming. And they're here to talk to us about a movie that they have coming to a theater near you called Winter Hymns. Nathan, take it away. What is Winter Hymns about?
23: Winter Hymns is about a palliative care doctor played by American Players Theater actress Colleen Madden as she meets with a series of dying patients over a single snowy day in Wisconsin. It's got an all-Wisconsin cast, and we were lucky enough to premiere at the Wisconsin Film Festival last month.
10: Yeah, so obviously this came out in April, but now it's just started in a theater in Madison, right?
23: Yeah, Flix picked it up after the festival, and then initially they gave us 3 screenings. Those were all like nearly sold out, so they extended us. They gave us 10 in total, and so that wrapped up this week. But that was so cool and so interesting. Like, the enthusiasm in Madison's been really exciting. It was interesting making the film as well, because a lot of people haven't heard about palliative care, which is a theme in the movie too. But the people who do, I could always see it register in their eyes.
10: Yeah, so why did you decide to kind of center this movie on healthcare? Of course, it's a big topic, but why did you want to center it on that?
23: Yeah, well, like, so my larger project in my filmmaking career, one thing I want to do is just, like, I love documenting Wisconsin. This is not a documentary, but I mean, like, capturing culture here. I did this movie because my dad was a palliative care doctor in Eau Claire for about 10 years, and again, I didn't know what palliative care was until he started doing it, and I thought, oh, this is really grim. I don't want to hear about this. But the more he talked about it, I realized, and the more I connected with other hospice workers and palliative care workers, I realized they love their job. People are kind of intimidated by it from far away, but There's this very strange beauty that arises by being close with people and helping people through, yeah, arguably the most difficult times of their lives.
10: It's gotten some success here in Madison, but you're also going to be on the road now. It's going to be in different places. Do you want to talk about that as well?
23: Yeah, I mean, we made this movie for everybody, but we also especially made it for Wisconsin audiences. So it's really exciting to see people connect with it. We've been taking it since the festival around the state, and now Flix has actually extended us to our neighboring states in Iowa and Indiana.
10: And so, Ben, you're with Wisconsin Film Festival. Is this a favorite of yours? Do you like this movie? I mean, what are your thoughts?
3: One of my jobs with the festival is to program these Wisconsin-based films to show alongside the other films that we're showing at the festival. We show films from all around the world. We try to go to as many festivals as we can all over the world and find films that we think will work well for our audience here in Madison. And my job in picking these Wisconsin-based films is to find films that will stand up alongside these other films from around the world, and entertain and enlighten audiences the same way that all these other incredible films from around the world are doing. And so Nathan's film is a sort of a perfect example of a film that can stand toe-to-toe with anything else that's being released around the world right now. So we're really thrilled about the success that he's having with this film post-festival.
10: Awesome. Well, thank you so much for joining us, guys. You can find more information on where to watch the movie at winterhymnsfilm.com to see where it's going to be in a theater near you. Thank you so much.
11: And overnight, we saw this cold front move across Wisconsin, bringing with it some scattered showers and storms. But now we have this warm front to our south. It's going to make its way north. That's going to bring even more chances of showers, storms, some potential for that severe weather as well. Though right now, we are still seeing a few storms finishing up in central eastern Wisconsin, as well as some of those showers starting up in southwestern Wisconsin. And temperatures definitely vary depending on where you are. Cooler up north, 50 in Wausau, 52 in Eau Claire, but warmer as you move further south, 57 in Madison and 61 in La Crosse. And across southern Wisconsin, temperatures are definitely going to be rising back up into those upper 70s, even low 80s. But with those warmer temperatures, with that warm front moving through, we are going to be seeing more chances of widespread showers and, yes, even some potential for that severe weather that will continue throughout this morning, going into this early afternoon, spreading into central and northern Wisconsin, and going all the way until around 4 or 5 p.m. this afternoon before that round of storms kind of moves outside of Wisconsin or outside of the state. And threats along with this are going to include wind, hail, and a small tornadic risk, though, that is still possible. And that is why much of the state is under that level 1 of 5 risk for tonight. However, we also have this level 2 of 5 risk that's going to be tonight into tomorrow morning. And that's going to be as this low pressure system moves across Wisconsin, along with a trailing cold front that's going to bring our next round of storms. So we're going to be seeing a bit of a break for a couple hours, though by around 11 p.m. we could start to see some of these showers and storms pop back up across the western part of the state, moving across Wisconsin as we go into tomorrow morning. And some models do have that system still sitting over central Wisconsin by around 6 a.m. tomorrow. So the timing on that is still up in the air just a little bit, though we are going to be under that level 2 of 5 across much of the state along that, not only that, that frontal system, but we're going to be seeing another chance of severe weather Monday night going into our Tuesday. But the main chances will be overnight, except for today when we're going to be seeing that morning and afternoon chance. And as we go throughout the week, we're going to be seeing temperatures warm up. So 55 today in Wausau, 74 for tomorrow. Eau Claire, 67 is your high today, 70 for your Monday, and then back to 55 for Tuesday. La Crosse, 72 degrees today, 76 for your Monday, but then back to those 60s throughout the rest of the week. And here in Madison, a very similar situation, seeing a high of 79 degrees today, 78 for your Monday, and 75 by Tuesday, but cooling down to 62 by Wednesday.
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10: The Brewers are taking on Minnesota in game two of the three-game series in the Land of a Thousand Lakes this weekend. Logan Henderson, red hot, striking out 7 in 5 innings. And on to the sixth inning, Jackson Chourio gets his first home run of the season. Then it was Chad Patrick's pitching 4 clutch innings and his first career save. For the 13th time this season, it was a come-from-behind victory for Milwaukee. Final score, 2-1. The Brewers are now 8-1 in their last 9 games. Here's what manager Pat Murphy had to say about his pitchers on Saturday.
24: What can you say? Those two guys throw 9 innings and keep them to 1 run is fantastic. Henderson was great, and Patrick was even better. I mean, it was a great combination. But, yeah, we had, you know, some discussion on who and when and how much to use Chad. We want to be able to use him going forward, but I don't know how many he threw, but, you know, he's probably down 2 days for sure. But he was, I think we're clear that he can pitch in big situations.
10: Brewers go on to for the sweep today at 1:10 p.m. Coming off a tight game Friday against Baylor, the Wisconsin softball team traveled to Austin in the second round of the NCAA tournament at the Austin Regional. Jordan Felchy held off the Longhorns offense for a pair of innings, but Texas finished the game with a 2-run home run to secure the run rule win 9-0. On to the rematch against Baylor to try and keep this season going. First inning, Hillary Blomberg breaks the school record with her 16th home run of the year, the most in a single season. Then on to the fourth inning, Kendra Lewis also gets a solo home run. Badgers trailed by 3, and that's the final score, 5-2. The saying is true, I guess, don't mess with Texas unless it's them boys, the Cowboys.
11: And we are tracking more chances of severe weather today as well as tonight going into our Tuesday as well. But I've got one last look at your 7-day forecast coming up after the break.
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5: And we're tracking rain and storms across Wisconsin today. Some potential for severe weather as well. And cooler temperatures in Wausau, a high of only 55. In Eau Claire, we're seeing a high of 67 degrees today, 70 for tomorrow, and then 55 for Tuesday. La Crosse, a bit warmer, 72 degrees today with those same chances of rain and storms. 76 for your Monday and 60 for Tuesday. And here in Madison, a very similar situation. Seeing a high of around 79 degrees today, 78 for tomorrow, but then cooling down Tuesday, a high of 75, and then only 62 by Wednesday. But those sunnier skies come back.
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0: Strong to severe. Tonight will be partly cloudy with a low of 65 before chances of rain and thunderstorms return tomorrow morning with a high of 78. With your 27 storm track forecast, I'm meteorologist Tanner Blonke.
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9: Prosecutors are seeking the death penalty for the suspect in the fatal shooting of two Israeli embassy staffers outside the Capitol Jewish Museum in Washington, D.C. last year. Wendy Swanson has more.
10: Elias Rodriguez stands accused of gunning down a young couple who worked for the Israeli embassy and then allegedly returning to the museum to identify himself as a shooter. The Justice Department said Friday that a death sentence is justified because of his substantial planning and biased motive. Rodriguez has pleaded not guilty to 13 counts, including hate crime, murder, and terrorism charges. I'm Wendy Swanson.
9: President Trump says he wants China and Taiwan to cool down following his visit to Beijing. During a recent interview with Fox News, the president suggested nothing fundamental has changed in the U.S. relationship with Taiwan or with its security. The U.S. does maintain relations with Taiwan and has provided it with defense and economic support, Trump emphasizing he does not want to see Taiwan go independent. That's politics. I'm Brad Siegel.

0: is the first rule of Fight Club?
1: You don't talk about it.
0: Okay, but what if it's a robotic Fight Club?
1: You still don't talk about it, no. But it's like, you don't talk about Fight Club.
0: No, not like that. No, you actually post it on social media.
1: Oh, you do talk about it.
0: That's what it is. So there's a viral video that's going out. It's two humanoid robots that are boxing while a human referees.
1: Those are little guys.
0: They are little tiny. How tall do you think they are? Three feet?
1: Yeah, I was going to say almost four, probably.
0: One bot is from Engine AI. It's built for, they say, logistics and factories. And the other one is from Unitree. That's that little guy that can jump stairs and cruise like at about 5 miles per hour. So the whole idea is like they're going to call them battle bots.
1: I'm watching the video right now. Not one of them has landed a punch. Like robot A walks past robot B and then robot B just punches in the air three times and misses.
0: Well, they're going to be selling these robots. That's the whole idea.
1: Oh, sign me up. Yeah, we're going to be the first one.
0: And so that's why it's kind of like a little publicity stunt. But remember this. I mean, 19 and 20 had a fight.
1: Mm-hmm.
0: 21.
1: Oh, now we have sound effects. Great.
0: And on that happy note, welcome, ladies and gentlemen. It's the Kim Komando Show. It's the nation's largest, biggest, best, award-winning show about all things digital. And if you're joining us on YouTube, ta-da!
1: The new set is done.
0: It is. And for the occasion, I actually knitted my outfit.
1: It does look homemade.
0: It's nice.
1: How long did that take you?
0: Forever.
1: I had no idea you could crochet like that.
0: No, actually, I bought it. It was the tag that's been hard to put on.
1: That thing looks like it was made out of 112 doilies.
0: You would. You be quiet.
1: All right.
0: You just don't know style. I mean, look
1: at you. Don't.
0: I mean, look what you got on. A blue shirt, blue shorts.
1: Yeah, right.
0: The shoes are disgusting.
1: I didn't even know we were going to be on the new set, so I'm wearing my gym shoes.
0: Okay, you need to wash them.
1: You don't wash shoes. They're gym shoes. They get all sweaty and gross.
0: That's exactly why you should wash them. I don't even,
1: Do you put your shoes in the washer and dryer?
0: Not in the dryer, in the washer.
1: You put them in the washer. Clang, clang, clang, clang, clang, clang.
0: No, actually, there's a little shelf that goes in the washer, and you put your shoes on the shelf.
1: I'm not doing that.
0: Why?
1: I'm just going to have dirty shoes.
0: They look gross.
1: Oh, they're awful. They're absolutely
0: disgusting.
1: Awful. Can I show the camera? No,
0: we don't want to see that. We don't want to see that. I mean, I'd rather have you wear those disgusting Hey Dudes than those ugly things.
1: Those all fell apart.
0: They were junk.
1: You can't wash those. You can't even breathe on those.
0: And in case you're wondering who's joining me, that's Andrew Babinski.
1: Hi.
0: Yes, with the dirty shoes. And you can find us on over 430 top stations from coast to coast. And we're streaming in your favorite radio app. And you can also get the Kim Komando Show as a podcast wherever you get your podcast. But yes, we are on now the new set at youtube.com/Kim Komando. youtube.com/Kim Komando.
1: Go watch the video. Go see what the new set looks like. And while you're there, subscribe. We have over 100,000 subscribers. We're trying to build it. Now we got the new set, so we're going to be doing
0: close to 130,000 now.
1: That's ridiculous. That's awesome.
0: Yes.
1: And we're going to add more content, so go and subscribe.
0: And just so you know, I did not make my outfit.
1: You didn't?
0: Mm-mm.
1: Who made it?
0: A Zagdig and something like that. I'm not really sure what the brand is.
1: The more you can't pronounce it, the fancier it is.
0: It was pretty fancy by the price, just saying. 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You know, every single day, I just read everything I can to make sure that I know exactly what's happening in the tech space. I actually speak to some of my friends who are hackers.
1: Ooh.
0: Yes. Not only the good kind, the bad kind.
1: You got the bad kind?
0: Mm-hmm.
1: Could they hack an air conditioning company and make them go out of business for me? Oh, boy.
0: We'll worry about that in another time.
1: Thank you.
0: Okay. But let's talk about some things that you need to know about. So the first thing is, let me ask you a question. If you had a choice within 2 miles of your home to have a nuclear power plant built or an AI data center, which would you select?
1: Well, obviously, you want me to pick the data center because a nuclear power plant is like scary and daunting and overwhelming. But when I pick the data center, then you're going to be like, ha ha, dummy. They're going to suck up all your power and all your water and you're going to be homeless.
0: It's going to be noisy and everything like that. Well, more Americans will select, you ready? The nuclear power plant.
1: Yeah, that's what I mean.
0: That's what they're saying. And because of that, now there's all this lobbying going on to say, like, these AI data centers, they're okay.
1: Oh, are they?
0: They're going to be fine. They just suck up a lot of water, but we've got a lot of water.
1: And power. They use a lot of power, too.
0: Well, because of the power, guess what's the new hot commodity?
1: Solar panels?
0: Electricians.
1: Oh.
0: Yes. You know what the average starting salary now for an electrician to work in an AI data center?
1: I'm going to guess 85 to 90,000?
0: Higher.
1: Higher than that?
0: Yes.
1: We're talking six figures?
0: Yes.
1: How much?
0: Over $200,000 a year.
1: I found the wrong business.
0: $260,000 a year, some of these offers.
1: Wow, that's crazy. Good for the electricians.
0: Meanwhile, Gen Zers, they have something that they're calling blue-collar careers.
1: Okay.
0: Because they're saying, like, you know, because of AI, we're not going to have any jobs.
1: I told you that story. A good friend of ours, she has a high school senior, and he was debating on which college he wanted to go to, and then he went to her and said, Mom, I'm not going to go to college. I'm going to go to trade school to become an electrician, actually. And she started crying.
0: Oh, did she?
1: Because she was like, oh my gosh, you're going to be okay. You're going to learn a trade.
0: Oh, she was happy.
1: Yes.
0: Oh, I thought, I don't remember you telling me this story.
1: Yeah. She said, you're going to be okay because I know that that's going to be needed forever and your job's not going to be replaced and you're not going to be homeless.
0: Well, the new nickname for Gen Zers are the tool belt generation.
1: Okay.
0: That's what they're called.
1: Because they're forced to put on a tool belt because all the other jobs are going to be gone?
0: Well, because of the AI revolution, they needed to have something that was more current. You didn't even expect that.
1: Well, it's a double because it's the name of the newsletter. And
0: oh, that's true.
1: It's an electrician joke.
0: At the same time. All right, let's talk about something that's near and dear to your heart. Because you've always said that if AI gets out of whack,
1: right,
0: that we can just pull the plug.
1: Just pull it.
0: Well, that's not going to happen anywhere. Scientists told two AI models to find weak spots in a network and copy themselves onto another machine. And 9 out of 10 times, it did it.
1: So then we just told pull two plugs. Done. Problem solved.
0: Well, the problem is that The Guardian also reported about something that was a first outside of a lab environment, is that if AI goes rogue and someone tries to pull the plug, is that it's already has replicated itself like halfway around the globe.
1: But why do we program into it wanting to survive? We should have programmed into it, hey, we're going to kill you. And AI is like, okay, cool. Peace. I'm out of here.
0: No, that's not how it works.
1: It's not because we got weird people with all the power making these things that have never seen the movie Terminator 2.
0: As Scooby-Doo used to say, ruh-roh. Oh, my gosh. So Instagram and Meta, they made a change this past week very quietly. They didn't even issue a press release. And you know about end-to-end encryption.
1: Obviously, but you can explain it to everybody else.
0: It's that when you look at something on your phone or on a social media app or whatever, and if it's end-to-end encrypted, like a VPN, is that nobody can jump in the middle and see it.
1: Okay.
0: And so Instagram, made these changes past week where they got rid of the end-to-end encryption.
1: aren't they opening themselves up to being hacked? They're making themselves more vulnerable.
0: Well, what that means is that Meta can see every single thing that you do on your direct messages.
1: They couldn't before?
0: No, because it was encrypted.
1: Oh.
0: But now it's unencrypted. And so people are saying, like, so there's all these conspiracy theories that are going out, like, wait, why would they do such a thing? And then some people are saying, well, you know, now they can turn things over to law enforcement.
1: Okay.
0: Because if it wasn't encrypted, you know, then you can get to it.
1: But they also can learn more about you, so they can sell more data points about you.
0: Exactly.
1: It always comes back to the money.
0: You never do this in a photo anywhere.
1: Yeah, I saw this story. This is crazy. And by this, for the radio listeners,
0: peace sign.
1: She's doing the peace sign.
0: Mm-hmm.
1: You just did it to a camera, actually to four cameras. So when you said never do this, you weren't talking.

0: that is about this woman who got a 4-page requirement on how to clean the place after they left. 4 pages.
1: The cleaning crew or the guest?
0: The guest. Okay. So it included things like strip the beds.
1: Okay, that's pretty standard.
0: Run the dishwasher.
1: Fair.
0: Take out the trash.
1: All right.
0: Do the windows.
1: Do the windows?
0: Vacuum.
1: No.
0: Clean all the sheets.
1: I'm not doing that.
0: And then still pay the cleaning fee.
1: I just did all the cleaning. I paid the cleaning fee with sweat equity.
0: Oh, so would you actually do all this stuff?
1: No, this just sounds like someone, and a lot of people on Airbnb, they're just trying to get you so they can double charge you or fine you. It just sounds like fine print that they know no one's going to pay attention to, so they can tack on another $200 charge.
0: Well, I don't know. You know, the guests' hands are tied.
1: Oh, God.
0: Ooh, that was awful. That was not awful. That was one of the better ones, I will tell you.
1: I don't know if there's a lawyer listening. I don't even think that can legally be called a joke. I think we may get sued if we said that's one of your dad jokes.
0: You know what? At least my shoes are always clean.
1: They're filthy, my shoes. I didn't know we would be sitting here.
0: Have you ever Googled yourself? You type your name into ChatGPT or any other AI bot, and you should see what comes back right now. And it's going to frighten you. Your phone number, your home address, and that's just the surface. You know, as a matter of fact, there's a whole story out right now that if you want to find somebody's phone number, you can actually put that into Google, and it may appear under AI overviews because Google's AI has scraped everything on the internet. And if you dig a little deeper, anyone can find your social security number, your health records, your financial history. You see, data brokers collect and sell your personal information, and that fuels something that's called, are you ready for it? It's called a shadow score. And you want to think of it like a secret score on your entire digital life. You know, companies use it to judge if you're a high value VIP like me or a problem customer to be ignored like Andrew. Mm-hmm. And that's why I use Incogni. It works behind the scenes to track down where your data is exposed, and they submit all these removal requests right on for your behalf. I have to tell you, Incogni has completed over 2,800 now data removals just for me. And they don't stop there. They keep sending these follow-up requests so that this way you get on these data suppression lists. And once you're on that data suppression list, and you're just not allowed to get back on it. I mean, you're not going to be on any other data broker site after that if you are on these special suppression lists. So here's what you need to do. Go to privacykim.com. And again, that's privacykim.com. And then you're going to get 60% off. I use Incogni. I love it. And you will too. All right. Coming up, we have some great AI tips and really some fabulous phone calls on deck that you don't want to miss here on the Kim Komando Show.
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0: Past week, I asked my AI chatbot, what do you really look like? I'm going to show you the picture. Ever wondered what your AI chatbot looks like?
1: Never. Not once. It's a computer.
0: I'm surprised you didn't say a toaster.
1: It is a toaster. It's just a fancy one that now can, you know, take over the world and kill us all.
0: You're going to love my picture. All right, let's get started with our phone calls.
1: All right.
0: Tim in Helena, Montana, you're up first. Hello there, Tim.
2: Hello.
0: So what's going on?
2: Well, I have been on the fence about something. My son just recently turned 13 on the April 29th, and he's asking me for a webcam.
0: Oh, okay.
2: And I'm very uncertain about it.
0: So what does he need the cam to do?
2: He claims it's for making YouTube videos.
1: Now, you use the word claims. This means you don't trust him? You don't believe that's what he wants it for?
2: He's my kid. No, heck no.
0: You know what? And Tim, he's thinking back to like, okay, when I was 13.
2: Yeah, pretty much.
0: Well, what? So he says just so that he can make videos for YouTube. He wants to be an influencer.
1: Is he a game streamer?
2: He's a gamer. He loves playing video games. He plays a lot of Roblox. I've had to kind of jump in on his Roblox before to kind of make sure he's, you know, not talking to the wrong people and sure. All that, but being at the age of 13, you know, a webcam just feels.
0: Well, it does, because you're just bringing the entire internet at that point into your house, unless you lock it down.
1: Exactly. Mm-hmm. And it's not only into your house, it's a close-up shot of your child at any time.
0: Yeah, and that can lead to a whole bunch of bad stuff. I guess if you're hesitant, I would say no. I mean, if you have any reason for not to do it, then I would hold off, especially if the computer's in the kid's bedroom.
1: Well, this harkens me back to when I was a kid and we first got the internet and my parents were paranoid about the things that were happening online. And when they went to bed, they just took the power cord and they took it with them to bed.
0: Okay, but now you can go on Amazon and pay $5 and you get a new power cord.
1: Right, but he could take the webcam, only use it when parents are awake or aware or when the bedroom door is open. And when you're not using it, you go and set that on mom and dad's side table.
0: That works for a while.
1: Well, it works until we get lazy.
0: Yes.
1: And unfortunately, we all get lazy. So, not a shot at you, Tim. I'm pointing at myself as well.
2: I was going to say, man, I work like 15-hour days. So.
1: Yeah.
0: Okay, no, so that ain't going to happen.
1: Right.
0: But so then you're looking at putting on parental controls, which you might want to do anyway, especially he's 13. You've already had a little couple of incidents with him, and you want to make sure that, you know, he gets to be a self-sustaining adult. You know, look at something like Bark or Casidio, or even Family Safety on Microsoft.
1: And you'll be able to see everything that he does, even with the webcam on or off.
0: Exactly.
1: That'll be helpful.
0: Exactly. 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
1: That retirement dream that you've had for the past 30 years. But in order to do so, we need to change our mindset.
29: Mm-hmm.
1: No new money's going in. Let's stop being 100% in the market. Diversify with a purpose. Unfortunately, the couple didn't want to accept the fact that the market wasn't going to go up and up and up and up and up and up.
29: Okay.
1: Every single year.
29: Yeah.
1: COVID happens. His account's down about 30%.
29: Okay.
1: Now, we got a phone call. He called just like you guys can by dialing 608-879-8709. And we got that phone call. And it was this gentleman saying, you know what? I've been retired for 5 months. My account has only gone down in value. Plus, I'm taking out distributions month after month after month.
29: Yeah.
1: And he got nervous.
29: Okay.
1: I mean, rightfully so. When
29: sure.
1: you see your account go from 1.5 million, not only are you down money, but money's coming out.
29: Yeah.
1: Scary, scary thoughts enter your mind, Heather.
29: Sure.
1: And unfortunately, the reality was we had to have him come back in.
29: Uh-huh.
1: And yes, we were able to assist him. Yes, we were able to develop a true phase two comprehensive retirement plan. Again, phase one, while we're saving, that's the main focus, growing the asset. Phase two, we need to understand distribution strategies, when, where, and how we're going to take money out.
29: Mm-hmm.
1: Understand we're not just taking it out across the board from your portfolio, but we're putting together specific investments that are going to be there to generate your income.
29: Mm-hmm.
1: So other investments like stock market investments can truly be there for long-term appreciation. Preservation strategies. How do we make sure that we're not going to run out of money, if at all possible, by putting some protection in place? Tax management. What are the tax implications of taking money out of different types of an account in retirement? So when we had him come back in, of course, there were some adjustments that had to be made, some tough conversations that had to happen. But we were still able to implement something where now I could tell you he is happily retired. There were some adjustments and
0: some things that maybe he wasn't doing in the first or second year of retirement that he planned on doing.
2: Okay.
0: But again, that is the importance of changing the mindset and understanding when money starts coming out, the investment objectives, the principles that we had the past 30 years, they change.
2: Yeah.
0: And your investment portfolio has to change with it. Otherwise, you're subject to the will of the stock market. And who wants that stress in retirement?
2: Nobody. None of us.
0: And if you don't want that stress and you want to understand what phase two planning truly means, give us a call at L3 Family Wealth Partners. Our phone number again, 608-879-8709.
2: We've opened up 5 spots on the calendar just for radio listeners today. 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We saw some dips in 2000 and 2022, but overall quick recoveries. 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All right, so another thing that happens to folks as they get closer to retirement, well, maybe more so lately the last few years, the conversation about Roth and Roth conversion it's been such a hot topic. I mean, do you meet with anybody in your office who doesn't ask you about Roth? I mean, seriously.
0: The reason we don't meet with anyone that doesn't ask about Roth is because, again, we're phase two financial planning firm, and a big part of phase two is tax management strategies. And we lead with that at L3 Family Wealth Partners. So if they're not asking about it initially, we're diving into great detail to discuss the option with them.
2: Yeah.
0: Which always poses some great questions.
2: Okay. Well, let's dive into it a little bit further then here today for those listening to us on the radio. As retirement gets closer and your 401k balance, it's looking pretty good. You might think to yourself, all right, well, I think I'm going to stop doing the tax deferred contributions, which is where you put the money in pre-tax. I'm going to go all Roth because of all this Roth hot topic. You've been hearing everybody talk Roth. I'm going to go all Roth. But Vanguard, David, is saying it might be a mistake to do that. Vanguard says splitting our contributions between both the pre-taxed and taxed, already taxed contributions, it could give us more income flexibility later, especially with unpredictable tax rates. Can you explain what this is and what your thoughts are?
0: They can be right in that statement that maybe you want to split it, but it really comes down to if it makes sense for you.
2: Okay.
0: There is not a blanket statement. I don't care who you're listening to, who you go to see, where you're absorbing your information. If anyone tells you, again, without a proper analysis being done, taking into account future tax rates, current tax rates, federally, state, potential impacts on your Medicare premiums, your Social Security income, capital gain threshold taxes. If these things are not being accounted for, and someone's telling you, oh, split it because it always makes sense to split it. Oh, do it all into the Roth because the Roth is going to help you down the road. How do they know?
2: Right.
0: It is a case-by-case, individual-by-individual basis. And another thing that you have to understand is, where do you work? Who's the 401k provider? Because the Secure Act 2.0 in 2022, when they added some amendments to it, they stated that for the first time, if you're funding a Roth 401k, your employer can, I emphasize the word can, because not all do, match directly into your Roth 401k. So if you're working for a company that will 100% match into your Roth 401k, and your neighbor is working for a company that will only match into traditional 401k, well, the answer is going to be different for you and your neighbor.
2: Okay.
0: 100% contribution on top of your contribution to a Roth 401k, or we can refer to that as immediate 100% return on your money in your Roth 401k, growing tax deferred, coming out tax free. It's pretty nice.
2: Mm-hmm.
0: The other things that we have to understand, who are we sitting across from when we're making these recommendations? Is our income significantly higher than it's going to be when we retire? Now, we have a client who came in to one of our, actually from the radio show they called in. This was about a few months ago. And they were about a year and a half from retirement.
2: Mm-hmm.
0: But they switched jobs.
2: Okay.
0: So they were starting a new job and they had their old 401k, which we rolled into an IRA. And their new job, they were talking about, what do we elect into? The Roth 401k, the traditional 401k.
2: Yeah.
0: Now, they were younger, 59 and 61 for the husband and wife, respectively.
2: Uh-huh.
0: They had a year and a half to retirement. Their traditional 401k that they rolled over into the IRA already had $2 million in the qualified account.
2: Okay.
0: But they were high income earners, meaning they were making well into the six figures. But when they retired in a very short 18-month period, they weren't big spenders. So when we look at the fact that their income is going to drop significantly, I'm talking significantly, they're going to go from earning well into the mid-six figures to only spending, you know, in the high $80,000 to $90,000 range.
2: Wow.
0: Well, now things change.
2: Yeah.
0: So funding the traditional Roth, getting the deduction while they can utilize it, and the fact that they're so young, now we can talk about when they retire doing things like Roth conversions instead of what we're talking about here, a Roth contribution.
2: Okay.
0: So the main point here is don't take blanketed advice about your retirement plan. You want individualized, focused planning that takes all the analysis into account. You know, you spent so many years working and saving and working and saving. You should give the same respect to your retirement planning process as well. And that starts, by the way, a few years before you even retire.
2: Right.
0: So you can put yourself in the best situation possible. Easiest way to get in contact with us to start that process, give us a call at 608-879-8709.
2: We've opened up five spots on the calendar for radio listeners today. 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Again, we've opened up five spots on the calendar. So call right now to reserve one of these spots and start the conversation about your retirement tax plan and review. It's part of the overall retirement reality report that the guys at L3 Family Wealth Partners are here to create with and for you. 608-879-8709. If you are near or in retirement, if you've already saved at least $500,000, that's where you're really going to see the power of this kind of planning take effect. And guys, want to show you what your options are for better tax efficiency in retirement. 608-879-8709. All right, David. So as folks have been listening to you on the radio, going through these different points, they might think to themselves, it is time for me to get some professional help in this space. So for you listening, if you are shopping for perhaps maybe your first financial advisor, you've made it this far DIYing it. Recommendations, they come from all places and spaces, online, from your family, maybe your friend or a coworker. But when you're actually interviewing an advisor, what should you be paying attention to? This is wealth manager Brandon Mull on the Broadcast Retirement Network and what he had to say.
3: You're going to be working with your advisor for the long term and through major life events. And all of those things, a good advisor will step through those life phases with you. And if you meet someone through your brother-in-law or at a country club, it might work out, but you never really know. So you really want to evaluate that personal fit and relationship. And you're trying to understand as well, will this person call me back? How much did they care about me? Are they listening more than talking at me? And they should be able to give you a really good comfort level and confidence that, hey, even when the market is up and down and sideways and whatever, I have a good understanding of the plan we have in place. And I have every confidence that you'll be right by my side.
2: David, you and your dad and your brother, you go through this first meeting process all the time with folks that call in from the radio show. They are recommended to you by a friend of theirs. Mm-hmm. What are your suggestions when somebody is interviewing an advisor, you included? What should they be looking for? What are some red flags that perhaps would suggest it's not the right fit for them?
0: Generally speaking, especially going through this process for the first time, I mean, and you're talking about your life savings.
2: Yeah.
0: You know, a lot of the clients that we meet with that have never had a financial advisor, never really needed one because they were funding their retirement accounts through work. Mm-hmm. And they worked for one company or they worked for a few companies. They rolled old 401ks into new 401ks and they kept putting money away and putting money away. And that works great. But when you get towards the phase two distribution phase of retirement, it's important that you're working with, in our opinion, has at least one certified financial planner inside their firm, you know, has that fiduciary capacity to always make sure the client's best interest is coming first. Second thing I would be thinking about is during the first or second appointment, is it conversations being dictated towards my interest, my goals, me as the client, what do I feel? What am I looking for? Mm-hmm. Or is it more so what the firm wants, the areas that they want to talk about investing? You know, make sure that, that you're the center of attention because it's your money.
2: Yeah, right.
0: That is the biggest thing that we want to make sure that we're emphasizing. Yes, we're L3 Family Wealth Partners and we were deliberate when we created that name. Mm-hmm. It's not L3 Family Investors, not L3 Family Advisors, L3 Family Wealth Partners, because we're partners with our clients in their retirement goals and objectives and building them that ideal retirement plan. So make sure that, that's the conversation that you're having.
2: Okay.
0: The other thing that I would love to stress because I have, it makes us upset because it happens a lot.
2: Yeah.
0: You know, we have dozens of clients that have become our client after this has happened to them.
2: Okay.
0: You go to a dinner workshop, you go to a seminar, someone gives a meal and a presentation. You go into their office for the first time. And the first time you sit down with them one-on-one, they're selling you something. And they're asking you to sign paperwork and it sounds great. And you're impressed by their office space. You're impressed by the dinner. And then you buy something and then you don't hear from them for a year or 2 years. And you don't realize that you're buying something that maybe isn't in the most beneficial interest of your overall retirement portfolio.
2: Okay.
0: And now you're stuck in something for 5, 10, however long years, unless you want to pay a penalty.
2: Okay.
0: If someone, in our opinion, again, the way we work at L3 Family Wealth Partners, just so you know, is we firstly want to understand who you are, what your goals, objectives, assets, income look like. Then we want to start building some recommendations. Hey, from a conceptual standpoint, after you giving us information during the first appointment, telling us who you are, what your interests are, here are some ideas that we want to go through. Let's make sure you understand and grasp them conceptually and then come in again. Let's start applying some actual investments and portfolios to these concepts. We can't just start meeting you for 30 minutes and assume we know how to build the plan in the most effective manner. So sometimes we have these clients that come in and this happened to them prior, or they met with someone once, they invested a bunch of money, and now they're not too thrilled. So if you're going through the process or thinking about going through the process, maybe take a step back during that first appointment.
2: Okay.
0: Ask yourself the question of, do I think this appointment was about me or about the advisor? And that'll give you a good tell on if this is a right fit or not. Again, that's just my opinion.
2: Okay.
0: But I really think it's important to understand that the relationship you're building, because like that clip we heard earlier, hopefully it's a long and great relationship that you're going to have throughout the rest of your retirement. The other thing I will say, if you don't feel the love, if you don't feel that it's the right connection, even if you're working with someone, don't wait. Don't stay in that relationship because you feel like you invested your money. You deserve the best. You deserve the same effort that you had while you're building these savings.
2: Yeah.
0: If you want to learn about L3 Family Wealth Partners and how we take care of our clients, please give us a call, 608-879-8709.
2: If you've got questions about who to work with, even if you are working with somebody, as David was just pointing out, it happens all the time. They have folks that come to them at L3 Family Wealth Partners. They have questions about previous experiences with other advisors. That is also part of the retirement reality report process that they can do for you at L3 Family Wealth Partners. A second opinion of what you have already invested in or products that you have purchased for your retirement plan. They can review those things. Sometimes it turns out that, yep, you're in the right spot. Everything looks good. Other times we might be able to improve your position or move some things around in a way where the penalty won't significantly affect you, or taking the penalty is actually better overall in the long term. This is what's involved in the review process, though. It is. It's all about you. It's about you understanding what your money is going to do for you in retirement. This is what the guys want to show you. So again, the number you're dialing right now, 608-879-8709. We've opened up 5 spots on the calendar for radio listeners today. If you are near or in retirement, if you've saved at least $500,000, give us a call. Let's schedule a time for your retirement reality report, complimentary, 608-879-8709. We're also online at retirementrealityreport.com. David, quickly want to ask you about what somebody can expect in an initial meeting with you. We talk all the time about come in for your complimentary retirement reality report, but people might think, oh, what does that mean? And is there a lot of preparation work that's involved for that first meeting? David, can you quickly explain what can somebody who's coming in for their first conversation with you, what can they expect of that?
0: Well, it's really an opportunity for those that call in to ask us questions. You know, we spend the time here talking on the radio and we cover a wide range of topics.
2: Yeah.
0: So it's one, an opportunity for those listening to ask us questions, dive a little bit deeper into some of these financial planning techniques and ideas that we cover throughout our show. And it's truly an opportunity for us to learn a little bit about the person that called in, understand a little bit about their assets, income, goals, and objectives, so we can understand how we can properly plan for them to enter into or maximize, if they're already in it, the phase 2 in their retirement plan. And it's a wonderful time. At the end of the day, it's nice people chatting with nice people, and it's truly a qualitative get to know you type appointment.
2: Because for somebody that might be stressed out thinking, I got to prepare all these things, bring in all this information, etc., that's not what's happening. It's literally everybody asking questions, getting to know each other, and then figuring out if it's a fit for you guys to work together moving forward, right?
0: Correct. And again, if they have some numbers handy and they're off the top of their head, that's great too.
2: Yep.
0: But it's truly, again, just some 30 minutes to an hour spent together understanding the situation and trying to give you guys some advice as we can.
2: And if you are ready to start this conversation with the guys and get to know them so that they can show you how they might be able to help you, give us a call. 608-879-8709. We've got a teammate standing by right now, ready to answer your call off the air and help you set a time on the calendar to start the conversation with the guys. 608-879-8709. You can also find us at retirementrealityreport.com or at 608-879-8709. We're going to give you a minute to make that call while we take a quick break. Then international conflict has caused inflation to tick back up. So what strategies tend to hold up even when uncertainty drags on? We'll ask the guys when we come back with more of the Retirement Reality Report right after this.
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16: John Polk was my nemesis. I knew in order to live a rich and fulfilling life, one where I was equal under the law and could be happy and fulfilled, I needed to defeat the message that John Polk was peddling.
17: 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For years, I was the poster boy of the conversion therapy movement. 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I wore the label of ex-gay with pride. That was all until, well, we'll get to that part.
16: 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He evokes a reaction. 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
17: 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And as I look, too, at the harm I did from within it. 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
26: This season on Blood Trails, we're following the trail of seven cases that start in the field and end in the shadows, where missing persons reports, half-buried evidence, and whispered suspicions blur the line between hunting story and homicide.
16: I just instantly started freaking out, yelling to the world, what's going on? 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I mean, I'm out in the middle of nowhere. 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
19: And what's frustrating to me as a certified financial planner is that a lot of advisors don't even know what IRMA is, which is mind-boggling.
18: Explain what that is real quick then. 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
18: Okay.
19: And basically, it's the additional amount of money you pay every month to cover your Medicare Part B and Part D. Okay.
18: Okay.
19: So it's an added expense, I call it a tax.
18: Mm-hmm.
19: It's an added tax. Anything that's taking money out of your pocket and sending it to the government is a tax. No matter how you can look at it in a million different ways. That's what it is.
18: Okay.
19: But a lot of times, Heather, it's preventable. Mm. And a lot of people don't understand that. And I will answer your question directly, but I would love to tell you a quick story because someone told me this story. They became a client of ours and it really drives the point home. But to answer your question directly, so if you buy a house for $500,000 and you sell that house for $1 million, the question is, does IRMA kick in? And the answer is no, because the government gives us a $500,000 exclusion if you're married.
18: Okay.
19: Okay.
18: Yep.
19: Now, if you buy a house for $500,000 and you sell it for $1.2 million, now you got a problem because you have $200,000 of capital gain that is tacked on to the number that they use to see if you have to pay an additional premium on your Medicare.
18: Okay.
19: Okay.
18: Yep.
19: If you're single, it works exact same way, always half the money. It's a $250,000 exclusion. Now, real quickly, you didn't ask me this, but other people do. If you inherit a property, well, let's say mom and dad bought their house for $100,000, right?
18: Mm-hmm.
19: And you inherit it and you sell it for $1 million. Does that affect your IRMA? And the answer to that question is no. Because what happens is when mom and dad pass and you inherit that house, mm-hmm. the IRS gives you what they call a step-up provision.
18: Okay.
19: So your cost basis goes up to what the value of the house is when you actually inherited it. If you sell it for $1.1 million and your new basis is $1.1 million, no IRMA. Make sense?
18: Yep, got it.
19: Okay, but to us, this is everyday stuff.
18: Right.
19: To people that are working in all these different industries, things that we can never think about doing, it's not. But it's so important to understand. And it's more important for your advisor to understand. I'm going to tell you a quick story. So we have a client, wonderful, lovely couple. They came to one of our live dinner events in town.
18: Mm-hmm.
19: And they told us this story.

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1: A La Crosse County jury finds a woman guilty in the 2023 blunt force trauma death of her boyfriend's 6-year-old son. 34-year-old Josie Dykeman convicted on 3 felony counts, including child abuse, in the death of Alexavier Pedron. Sentencing will happen in 60 days. Madison's long-awaited public market will open July 23rd. Located at the corner of 1st Street and East Johnson Street, the public market, designed to be a hub for local food and art. Leaders say there will be merchants, music, and more. Dane County Salvation Army getting a $2 million grant from the state of Wisconsin. The nonprofit will use the money to help pay for construction of a shelter for women and families. The building will also put all Salvation Army services under one roof and be the only shelter in Dane County for single women. I'm Trent Rice, WIBA News.
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1: Of course.
0: You know, they do an event.
1: They're all over social media.
0: They do a reunion or a concert.
1: Or they're game playing.
0: That's
1: or
0: true. That's
1: they're
0: a big one.
1: Cleaning their house.
0: Yeah. Well, Emily CC, she's been live on the internet, awake, asleep, eating, driving, moving cross country for over 4 years straight.
1: Whoa.
0: Okay. Every single moment, she's 28 years old. She has over 400,000 Twitch followers. CNN went on a road trip with her from Austin to LA to figure out what it means to live your entire digital life on camera. Welcome to the show, Emily.
2: Hi, Kim. Thank you so much for inviting me on.
0: Oh, you betcha. So what is it like streaming your life 24/7?
2: It's basically just an accidental Truman Show. I just do everything besides go to the bathroom on stream.
0: And so what made you want to do this?
2: I never planned for this. It kind of just happened. I was the first person to hit 100 days. And it was super exciting. And I felt like super supported. And I just thought, let me try 3 months. Let me try 6 months. Then it became a year. And then I kind of just couldn't stop.
1: How does it impact you financially? Like, is this how you make your money?
2: Yeah, Twitch is my main income, the same as sponsors.
1: Okay.
2: So I've been a Twitch streamer for over 10 years now.
0: Wow. So I'm sure there's been great things that you have live streamed. What has been like a bad thing that you were like, oh, I don't know if that should have gone out?
2: Oh, okay. We can get really personal. I did experience a death in my family last year. That was pretty rough to navigate, like my, you know, going through grief.
0: I imagine.
2: Yeah, it didn't happen on stream, but, you know, it was still really hard because I'm just the type of person to show all of my emotions. Mm-hmm. And, you know, doing that to random people on the internet sometimes isn't very smart.
0: Did you find you got support from your audience, though, and your followers?
2: No, I had so much support. It made it easier, but there was those people that, you know, also made it worse.
0: Oh, yeah.
2: There's a lot of, you know, mean people, too.
0: There.
2: So, yeah, the good outweighed the bad, though.
1: Are there moments where you can, like, mute yourself? Or what if you need to make a phone call giving out personal information? Or you want to be intimate with your partner? Like, are there times where you just turn the camera away? Like, how do you handle those?
2: So, yeah, like right now, if you guys wanted me to mute my stream, I would have done it for you.
1: Okay.
2: I just sit in front of the camera and I mute and then people realize like I'm on the phone.
1: Okay.
2: And I don't have a significant other, so that's like easy for me to navigate because I don't have to deal with that.
0: That would be a tough one.
1: Yeah.
0: I mean,
2: yeah, that would be weird.
0: You know, hi, I'm Emily and everything that we are going to be doing is going to be on Twitch.
1: Yeah. Have you attempted to date? And when you bring it up, the person's like, well, I don't want to be a part of that.
2: I haven't attempted to date. I've only thought about it as like a content idea because I know it just would be nearly impossible to do a really long live stream every day and then have like a boyfriend, like just it would be too hard.
0: So now you're streaming even when you're sleeping.
2: Yeah, I just was. I woke up 2 hours ago and they could see me. But I'd like to think like I'm like a second monitor streamer. Like people have me on their second monitor. Mm. I have like a words game while I'm sleeping that they can play.
0: Oh, or, okay. Like, all right. I get that.
2: I feel like brain sounds so people can fall asleep to that too. So
0: have you ever thought about stopping the stream?
2: Oh my God. Yeah, of course.
1: And what's stopping you from stopping?
2: I don't know. Maybe I have a problem now. I don't know. I've definitely thought about stopping, but it's just a big part of my life now. It would feel very weird to end it like abruptly. I really would have to plan it if it ever ended.
0: Yeah, because you know that would be a tough one.
1: Oh yeah, I mean you're changing. It's like anyone when they're quitting their job. I've been going to this office for the same office for 10 years, and now I'm going to do something totally different.
0: Well, no, this is 24/7.
1: But it's still it's an emotional decision to make.
0: I mean.
2: Yeah.
0: Yeah, I mean, because, you know, your whole life has revolved around it.
1: So over this whole period of time, you've never stopped and just taken a break?
2: The only times I've taken a break is when I experienced a death in my family, I like would just go lay in my bed, or I would just like take a walk. But that's about it. I don't take super long breaks. I always try to at least get back onto the camera or in the background.
1: Okay.
0: So are you having fun? Are you liking doing this?
2: I really do have fun streaming though, because I've always played video games my whole life. So it only, like, it makes sense. Like, this is like my dream job. I get to do what I've always done and then maybe get paid from it. So, and then I get to travel. I'm going to Vegas this weekend. I get to bring my stream and just explore and do travel streams. I have fun.
0: Okay. So when you travel, what kind of gear do you bring with?
2: I have a big backpack. It's called the Unlimited IRL backpack. It's like the like ultimate streamer backpack. And then I use my Android in case I need like a backup.
1: Okay.
0: Well, because I thought didn't you have like a van or something, or was that just the CNN show?
2: Oh, no, that was just with CNN. Donnie joined me in my car, and then they had a car behind us.
0: Oh, I see. So what comes next? I mean, you know, say where would you want to be in, say, 2 to 5 years from now?
2: I don't know. I hope doing something within the streaming world, maybe entertainment, just anything around there. I haven't really thought that ahead. I just hope I'm still like happy and doing some type of streaming.
0: You know, it's an interesting situation.
1: And since you made the final point right there, was as long as she's happy.
0: Right.
1: Who cares? As long as she's happy. She's making a living.
0: She's got 400,000 followers. She's doing
1: They're
0: great.
1: Enjoying her. They're loving the content. But at some point, she might just say, this is tiring, and she's going to shut it off. I disagree with her, though. I wouldn't plan it. I would be you could break the internet if just one day someone who's been streaming 24/7 for 10 straight years just turns off the camera.
0: It's true. We'd be like, what happened to Emily?
1: The mystery and the intrigue behind that. That would be phenomenal.
0: And then she comes back with Mr. Beast. Then be like, I knew it. Maybe we should live stream your life.
1: No, thank you.
0: I wouldn't do it.
1: Mm-mm.
0: No, I wouldn't like that at all.
1: It also would have to be on HBO, especially this week.
0: Yeah. Oh, you really need to take a shower. I'm just saying.
1: Yeah.
0: Even if you do get on HBO. Hey, listen, you know that glow that you see on people who just seem to radiate health, not the glow on Andrew because he's sweating. It's not just great lighting. It's what's happening inside their bodies. 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
0: Have you ever heard of something called a mood board?
1: No.
0: No, when you look at me like I'm like an alien.
1: I'm not on Pinterest. I guarantee you found mood board on Pinterest.
0: No. Mood board is something that we have done here on the show when we decided what color would the Kim Komando show be.
1: Okay.
0: And I selected blue. That's why you see blue all over, because blue signifies trust.
1: Okay.
0: And so with a mood board, you're saying, you know, what does my company feel like? And what do I want my business to portray? And what kind of fonts do I want to use? What could be some secondary colors? And so if you were to pay a company to do a mood board for you, it would be at least 10 grand. I mean,
1: do you think people would trust you less if the lights behind us were orange?
0: That's what psychology says, yes.
1: But do you think it goes that far?
0: No, because I think I have a high trust factor because of who I am and
1: right.
0: what we do and things like that. But also orange would signify action, movement, And I don't think it would be as calming and soothing as okay. what we're talking about.
1: You know, 10 grand to decide on what color?
0: It's called a mood board.
1: That's crazy.
0: But it's more than that. It's like the whole feel of the business mm-hmm. and what you're going to do. The reason why I bring this up is that Google has something called now the Mix Board, a Google Mix Board. And we have a link to it over at commando.com. And with a Mix Board, if you have any type of product, any type of idea, and you're trying to figure out what are the aesthetics around it, is that you don't have to pay 10 grand. It's free. Okay. And Google, this Mix Board uses AI to make that mood board for you. It's actually very, very cool.
1: Have you tested it with your brand to see if it matched with the blue?
0: It actually came up with some other ideas.
1: Okay.
0: That I think that we're going to be using because, you know, we have this whole initiative coming for AI.
1: Mm-hmm.
0: And so it kind of was modifying a little bit. And even like the logo for The Current,
1: mm-hmm.
0: I mean, I didn't pay a lot. I think I paid like $750 to her for a person to actually design that logo.
1: Right.
0: And then the mix board came in and went, not so much.
1: Okay. Did it have alternatives?
0: It did. I didn't like the alternatives, but okay. I can see where it was going.
1: Right.
0: So again, that's called the Google Mix Board. Hey, listen, we have more of your phone calls coming
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1: You know, real quick story. I have a coworker named Jane. He got attacked and threatened by someone text messaged mm-hmm. him trying to sell him something. He found out about Incogni, signed up, absolutely loved it. We had guests in the studio the other week, and one of the guests goes, oh, I keep getting these spam calls. And he jumps up. He's like, let me tell you about Kim Komando's Incogni. And he sold it to him right there standing in the studio.
0: Did he use privacykim.com?
1: He did. Okay, he absolutely awesome. Did. He's like, well, you got to get it through this website so you get the discount.
0: We love them for that. Thank you. Well, that's a crazy story right there.
1: Oh, yeah.
0: All right. So our next guest has done something that a lot of people can't claim. He made Morgan Freeman, Woody Harrelson, and others look like criminals. He's a world-class musician by the name of Ben Sideman, and he's also a world-class pickpocket and the resident magician at the Mandalay Bay in Las Vegas.
1: Oh, cool.
0: So joining us is Ben. Hello there, Ben.
2: Hey, Kim. How's it going?
0: Good.
1: Hold on 1 second. Ben, what card am I holding?
2: That would be the six of clubs in one hand and your credit card in the left hand.
1: He is so good.
2: I'm very good. He's very good. By the way, Kim, I believe you said I'm a musician. I am a magician. I cannot play music.
0: Oh, sorry.
1: No, sing us a song.
2: That was a mistake.
0: That was my New Jersey accent that just came out.
2: Right. No, I've been getting that my entire life, which results in me often waiting backstage being like, should I find a violin? How do I do this?
0: Come on, you're a magician. You can do that.
2: Yeah.
0: All right, so,
2: I am indeed.
0: So I watched this video of you. You're amazing. It was 9 different ways that you can steal from somebody. It has 8.8 million views right now. And,
2: thanks.
0: And the question that I had that I really want to talk about is it possible to pickpocket somebody who's using like an Apple Watch?
2: Oh, certainly.
0: Or even
2: actually,
0: just
2: Apple Watches.
0: Yeah, or your watch, because you can pay with your watch
1: mm-hmm.
0: or your phone.
2: Yeah.
0: Now you can tap to pay. What are some ways that you could actually get in there and do that?
2: Well, truthfully, almost anything can be stolen. And I like to tell people the best way to protect yourself is to look at trust differently. Like, so Kim, we think of trust as a binary, right? I trust this person or I don't trust that person. And I think in general, that's a mistake. I think instead we should think of it as a sliding scale, because that way you can update the amount of trust you have for a situation based on circumstances and data, not just like a feeling, which can lead you astray. So I like to put that idea in people's heads who want to help protect themselves and keep themselves safe, because yeah, like anything can be stolen, a phone, a wallet, a watch, all of these things can be stolen. And when it comes to the way technology now interfaces with how we make payments, it's also very important to have these security practices in place, because if something does go missing, you want to have that two-factor authentication turned on. You want to have biometrics turned on, right?
0: If you, sure, facial ID, stuff, up, all that good stuff.
2: Exactly.
0: Yeah.
2: Exactly. Because the truth is, things just can be stolen. And people are shocked by how easy it can be to take something without your knowledge.
1: What's the biggest thing that you've pickpocketed without someone noticing?
2: This is going to be a scoop, because I immediately knew the answer to this question, but I don't think I've said it publicly yet.
1: Okay.
2: So I'm in San Antonio, Texas. I'm in front of 1,000 people in a banquet room. I bring 3 men up on stage to do a routine where I pick their pockets. And the big reveal at the end is that I've stolen a ton of things from them and they have no idea. The audience doesn't know. And often I'm working very quickly. So I'm thinking as I go, okay, that was a phone, those were car keys, but I don't always know. And I stole something that felt bigger than average, but I felt sort of like a leathery sort of like maybe rubber. I was like, it's probably a wallet. And I go to return everything. You, sir, is that your cell phone? You, sir, is that your driver's license? And then you, sir, is that your gun?
0: Oh, no.
1: Oh, no.
2: Holster and all. He had taken it off for the show. He had taken off the holster, put it into his pocket. And as I was doing the steal, I remember thinking, well, that was heavy. But I didn't quite clock it because, you know, I didn't expect to steal a gun.
1: That's like a federal crime.
2: That answers your question. Yeah, that is for sure the biggest and heaviest thing I've stolen.
0: So I heard that you got started as doing pickpocket as a kid. Is that right?
2: Well, when I was about 15 or 16 years old, I learned that you could steal someone's watch. And I studied the technique. I learned it from an old book on pickpocketing, but theatrical pickpocketing, which is in the magic literature. And I read that you could steal someone's watch. And I was at a little family gathering, and I took my grandma's watch without her knowing.
0: Damn kid.
2: I gave it back. And the look in her face, she was just filled with amazement and wonder. And that's when I sort of realized, oh, this is really powerful. This is really strong, right? It created such a moment of magic and amazement. And that's sort of when I really got into wanting to learn about it.
0: Well, Ben, thanks for coming on board and telling us more about pickpockets.
1: Now I'm going to make the guests disappear. I did it. He's gone.
0: What a great guy. I tell you, if you haven't seen the video, you should. 8.8 million views. He goes through all these different ways. And next time I'm going to Vegas, I'm going to show.
1: Yeah,
0: I think it'd be a lot of fun. It's much better than the Blue Man Band.
1: It looks very entertaining.
0: It does. All right, we have more coming up.
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0: So there's this guy who got in a Waymo in San Francisco to catch a flight to San Diego. So he gets in the Waymo, gets to the airport, gets out of the Waymo, and the Waymo drives off with his luggage in the trunk.
1: Okay. It's a simple mistake. I mean, an Uber driver could have done the same thing.
0: Well, he was banging and running after the Uber, after the Waymo, and the Waymo was going,
1: security, security.
0: I'm not doing that. So then he called Waymo, and they said, well, he's already back in the parking lot. So,
1: okay.
0: If you want your luggage, then what you need to do is give us the money. We'll ship it to you. So bottom line here is that if you're in a Waymo, sometimes the trunk, what they say, latch will malfunction. And so you might want to put a note in there and just say, I have luggage in the trunk.
1: Or just keep it on your lap.
0: That's probably the easier way. And if you haven't already, make sure that you sign up for our free newsletters over at getkim.com.
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7: 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Here's Manny Munoz.
1: I am Manny Munoz. Thank you for tuning in to iHeartRadio's Communities. It is our weekly public affairs show where we try to bring you conversations that'll help you better understand important issues or maybe just some interesting topics. Either way, I do hope you'll stick around for the next half hour. And if you have any comments, questions, or suggestions, please feel free to reach out on Instagram. My handle is at IOD Manny. That's at IOD MANNY. Now, let's get on with the show. For a lot of Americans, young and not so young, the basics like budgeting and credit and saving is Greek to them. Let's discuss it with Steve Bomba. He's CEO of the Council for Economic Education. Steve, thanks for joining us.
8: Thank you for having me, Manny.
1: Why does it seem like so many years ago we went away from teaching financial literacy in schools in our country?
8: So if you put yourself in the position of a superintendent or a principal or a teacher, you only have so much time during a school day, and there are a lot of demands on that time. Should we focus on math? Should we focus on reading? Should we focus on writing? And I think in the midst of an education reform movement, financial literacy was a casualty of that. But it's making a comeback now.
1: How many states are bringing it back? I know in Florida, where I'm from, we just started requiring financial literacy courses for high schoolers in the last few years.
8: Yeah. So if you go back to the time in the 90s when we had the beginnings of what I would call the education reform movement, only one country, only one state in the United States required personal finance. We at the Council for Economic Education have put together an advocacy group to try to get states to require personal finance, and we are, and economics, and we're up to 39 states, I'm happy to say.
1: Wow, so 39
8: from one
1: states.
8: To
1: that's
8: 39
1: great.
8: In yeah. a generation. Yeah.
1: Why are we still missing out on 11? What is the pushback? Because it seems like if there's anything you need to learn in school would be how to handle money and finances.
8: Yeah, I don't think we're not getting resistance anywhere. There are very few places in the country that say we are opposed to teaching financial literacy, personal finance, and economics to students in our state. It just takes time for these laws and bills to get through state legislatures. So I would suspect that we'll look up in 5 years or so. And I think we'll be at 50 states plus Washington, D.C.
1: What's the real world cost of not having financial literacy, not in theory, but for everyday lives for American families?
8: Well, I'll answer the question and I'll frame it in an asset-based language. Uh-huh. If we look at a state like Texas is the second largest state in the U.S. 3 years after the state of Texas mandated that their students take personal finance, what you saw in that state was that the average credit score improved by 32 points, and researchers gave the personal finance course mandate as a reason for that bump. They saw a 33% drop in delinquent payments on loans. So when young people are taking personal finance and economics courses, what you see are these very tangible, quantifiable benefits that accrue to themselves, their families, their communities, their states. And once we get to 50 states plus Washington, D.C.,
1: right,
8: these benefits will accrue to the entire country.
1: So we've generally right now grown up with maybe a couple of generations of young adult Americans with very limited basic financial knowledge, and that's showing up in their debt and their lack of credit worthiness and their lack of savings.
8: Yeah, I suppose their lack of financial knowledge certainly plays a role in that. I think that the contours of the American economy have gotten to be significantly more complex as well. You know, for example, my grandfather was in a union that had retirement benefits for him. And by the time you get to me, we're on to 401k plans. So just the basic architecture of the American economy has changed. It's much more complex.
1: Yeah.
8: And individuals need to play a greater role in managing their financial health.
1: Sure. And there's something to be said for the fact that when you're in your teens and 20s, you're not thinking about what's going to happen when you're in your 60s or 70s. So maybe putting money away in a 401k isn't important because you're not looking that big picture. But if you do have that financial education, you do understand the significance of it.
8: Oh, absolutely. Albert Einstein famously said that compounded interest is the eighth wonder of the world. Mm-hmm. And when you start teaching that to 14-year-olds, it's a critically, critically important lesson, both in 401k plans, obviously, but also we should be encouraging young people to invest in ways that are going to grow their wealth a little bit over time.
1: Are there certain states that are getting more right than other states when it comes to doing this again, to reincorporating it in education?
8: So I will tell you what the gold standard is. The gold standard is for students to have to take a standalone semester-long course, both in personal finance and in economics. Mm-hmm. So they understand how to manage their personal finances, and they understand the theory that ties their personal finances to the larger national and global economy. And we do have a growing number of states, it's still small at this point, where you have both of those requirements. We get to the gold standard by getting schools to require some combination of these courses at all, and then we try to make them even better.
1: Sure.
8: Try to make the policy even better.
1: Have a few more minutes here with Steve Bombaugh. He's CEO of the Council for Economic Education. I know we've gotten this far. It's taken a long time to get these 39 states. And you say in the next 5 years, we'll have every state on board with financial literacy courses. Should we be looking bigger? Should we be teaching financial literacy in middle school or beginning even in elementary school?
8: Yes. Yes. First, I am the aspiration is to have 50 states plus DC have these mandates, and I think we'll get there. So the Council for Economic Education actually does provide, in particular, personal finance and economics lessons for students as young as elementary school. I'm going to give you an example of how we bring these concepts to life for students. We have a candy game where students sit in groups of five or six. Each of them has bags of candy. Each student has different kinds of candy in their bag, and they trade. And then that exercise grows to an entire classroom activity where instead of trading with five or six classmates, you're trading with the entire class. It might be 25 or 30 people, and everybody has different kinds of candy. And what you see is that the utility, the pleasure, the excitement of the students grows the more potential trading partners they have. Now, they don't realize, they think they're just trading Skittles and Tangy Taffy, but in fact, they're getting a real-time lesson in economic theory.
1: Yeah, that's fascinating. So that's a kind of cool way to do that.
8: It's a cool way to do it, and it's a cool way to do education. So students, people in general, tend to learn better when the lessons are proximate to their lived experiences. So we can teach personal finance and economics to students of very nearly any age, as long as the lesson is relatable. We have another lesson called Swiftonomics, which talks about pricing for tickets to Taylor Swift concerts. You know, these kids.
1: Don't get me started on that. I know how much those tickets are.
8: They are expensive, but instead of just saying, the Taylor Swift concert tickets are too expensive, they can tell you why. They can tell you why they're so expensive. And frankly, maybe some of these students can come up with arbitrage opportunities to get Taylor Swift tickets at lower prices because they understand the theory behind the pricing.
1: Yeah, that is fascinating. While you were saying that, it got me to thinking about how money has changed. When I was young, I had a wallet. I was excited to get my first wallet and get a dollar bill in there and get $5 bills in there. And when I wanted something, I had to give up something tangible, right? I had to give up a dollar bill. So much of our currency exchange these days is not tangible. It's up in the air, right? We're using a phone or a watch or just a card that we don't see that money going out, right? How has that changed the idea of teaching financial literacy when you can't really see the money that's going out?
8: I don't know if that's as much of a change as us old folks might think it is. And I say that as the father of two young men who are in college. And they are, the term for their generation is, they're digital natives. This is how they are accustomed to paying for things.
1: Right.
8: It's with Cash App and Venmo and Zelle. They are accustomed to ordering Chipotle. God knows my children order a lot of Chipotle. They are accustomed to doing that online, to having their order waiting for them when they get to Chipotle or having it, paying a fee, having it delivered. So I do think, to your point about that dollar that you can touch being in your pocket and then not being in your pocket, I do think it, and this is my personal opinion, I've talked about this with partner organizations for the Council for Economic Education. I think it would be great if when a person is paying for something digitally, they also had something on that app that showed them the balance in the account that they're paying from, then they might not have this sort of kinesthetic relationship with the dollar bill that you and I had when we were kids, but they can see that the money is real and the money they have access to has just diminished by whatever the amount of that Chipotle order is.
1: Right. Couple more moments here with Steve Bombaugh. He is CEO of the Council for Economic Education. What's the website where people could go if they want to get more information?
8: They can go to www.councilforeconed.org. And we have a treasure trove of lessons and resources on our website that folks can engage with for free.
1: You mentioned you've got young sons who are in college, and it got me to thinking about how those are the very kids, the older teenagers, those in their young 20s who maybe have not had financial literacy courses in school, who are targeted by loan offers and credit card offers that could begin their entire financial life on the negative. Is that something that you find is increasingly needs to be addressed?
8: Absolutely. Absolutely. So, for example, the Council for Economic Education, we've developed our own personal finance course. Mm-hmm. And there are explicitly lessons on taking out student loans and what to look for. And so there's guidance on that. On the credit card issue, I don't think you can say necessarily a college student should never have a credit card.
1: Sure.
8: But our course will help step young people through the costs and benefits. I mean, if you're going to be disciplined and spend $10 a month and repay it on time, you build your credit score.
1: Right.
8: If you forget that it's real money and you go out with your buddies on Friday night and spend a bunch of money you don't have, then it's going to harm your credit score. But at least young people should be making informed decisions when they are entering adulthood about how to navigate college, how to navigate student loans, how to navigate summer internships, credit cards, et cetera, et cetera. And the Council for Economic Education is helpful in that regard.
1: The website is councilforeconed.org. That would be economic education. Councilforeconed.org. He's been Steve Bombaugh, Council for Economic Education CEO. Steve, really appreciate the time. Best of luck.
8: Thanks so much, Manny. Take care.
1: 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I am Manny Munoz. If you have any thoughts, comments, or questions, please feel free to reach out to me on Instagram. My handle is at IODManny. That's at IODManny. Stroke and brain aneurysm can happen fast, and for many families, they come completely out of nowhere. But thanks to quick action and a remarkable recovery, my colleague here at iHeartRadio Miami, Jada Williams, is now using her story to try and help others. The warning signs before it's too late. Jada, thanks so much for making some time with us.
9: Oh, of course. Thank you so much for having me.
1: So let me start off with this. You're young, early 40s. Take me back to when you first started experiencing symptoms. And what did you feel?
9: Back last year, and from April to July, every day I had a headache. So I would come into the studio, go to work, do my thing. But by the end of the night, I would read off songs to DJ Bulletproof or take callers, and I couldn't read my own handwriting because my right eye would start to close by the end of the night. My vision would be blurry. Have difficulties driving home, things like that. And just every day having pounding headaches every day. And then my right eye not having really control over it during that time. And my daughter was just on me every day, like, Mom, this could be something really serious. This could be something really serious. And I just kept brushing it off for a little while. I have bottles or aspirin just everywhere during that time. And I was going to urgent care, but urgent care, I have a history of migraine. So it was coming off like it was a migraine, but I just knew it was something different. And just speaking with my daughter and everything, she looked it up, did her own research, Googled some things, used ChatGPT, and she was like, Mom, there's too much pressure on your optical vascular nerve and some other big medical word. And I'm like, okay, how do you know this? She's like, you have to do these additional tests. And she writes out this long text message. And she's like, the next time you go to the ER, you show this to the doctor. And I'm like, I've never went to the ER. I've only been going to the urgent care. Let me just go to the ER. So one Friday morning, I'm like, before I get to go to work and talk on the radio, I'm going to go to the ER and get the best headache medicine that's going to let me make it through my day. That day I was determined to make it through the night completely. And when I got there to Memorial Pembroke, it came across like it was a migraine again. And I told Dr. L, like, hold on one second. My daughter told me to really show you this text message or she's just going to kill me when I get home. And I showed Dr. L my daughter's text message and she gasped and was like, oh my gosh, she's so smart. Let's do this additional test. And she did a CTA scan with the dye that made a big difference because she could see the aneurysm. And they come back and tell me it's a brain aneurysm. You're going to have emergency brain surgery tomorrow. It's the largest we've ever seen. And I'm like, girl, I drink water. I'm Jay Kiss. That's my whole platform is health. Like, I work out. I walk every day. Girl, what are you talking about? And isn't that what old people die from or something? Don't old people get that? Then my

0: then you'll usually cause you a stroke, or you might die from it bursting. And with mine being the largest, quote unquote, that they've ever seen, they were very concerned about it because mine was larger than a quarter sitting on my brain. It's like a ticking time bomb. And it just keeps blowing up like a balloon with blood until it pops. So in my case, they were worried about preventing the stroke by making sure the aneurysm didn't burst, because mine were so big, I could have died from it.
1: A few more minutes here with my iHeartRadio Miami colleague, Jada Williams, also known as Jada Kiss. So the aneurysm was what was putting the pressure on your optic nerve, affecting your vision in your eye. Is that the one thing that was different from just a random headache or the other headaches that you used to get?
0: Definitely so. No, that was one thing, because where the aneurysm set at, it was sitting on the optical nerve. Mm-hmm. So that was pressure on my eye to keep closing. But I was having these headaches that you cannot explain. Mm-hmm. They are excruciating. It's like the ice pick. It's like I actually, for the first time in my life, like literally felt my brain. I felt like I could feel my brain throbbing. Any other time, it's like a headache, you know, your right. head may ache,
1: right?
0: But you don't feel brain. I actually was like, I think I feel my brain. I know it sounds crazy, but I could just feel it, and it's throbbing, and it's like hurrying ice picks. But other than that, which was a biggie, by the end of the day, my right eye would be closing and I couldn't see.
1: Okay. You mentioned you were in denial when they first told you you've got an aneurysm. We've got to do an emergency brain surgery on you. What was that like? I imagine you called your daughter. You said, baby, you just saved my life. I'm going to have this surgery. Walk me through that process of the surgery.
0: Well, that part of it, when Dr. L was like, no, I'm sitting here. I'm not leaving you. You got to call that person back and tell him you are not coming to work.
1: Right.
0: You are not going to no studio, girl. You are going to have emergency brain surgery tomorrow morning. And I was like, who, me? And she's like, yes. And I'm like, oh, okay. So then I call my mother next, who lives in Louisville, Kentucky right now. And she works in the courthouse. It was about lunchtime, 1 o'clock. I called her at 1. My mom was in Miami at 8 o'clock that night. Mm. I was transported over to Memorial Johnson Street, Dr. Maida's awesome team, and they prepped me and had emergency brain surgery the next morning.
1: Talk to me about how you felt the first time you woke up after that brain surgery. And I'm guessing you no longer had the headaches you were having.
0: No, I instantly didn't have the headaches anymore. It was more so just waking up and just feeling different, and I could see. That was the biggest thing mm. I was happy about. The whole room was laughing at me because I'm like, I can see. So that was the biggest thing. And after that, it's the more so recovery coming off of the anesthesia and everything. And you can feel your body just feel like a bus hit it.
1: Yeah. What was the most difficult part of the recovery process once you were done with the surgery and you could see again? How long were you in the hospital? And then how long did it take you to get like you were feeling back to normal?
0: Time afterwards, I would have to go on a 10-day bed rest after each procedure. They would want me to stay in bed 10 days because they were going through my groin to get to my brain. Mm-hmm. These days with technology and everything is so awesome. But I couldn't at first, you know, I'm so active with walking and being hands-on with my kids. Like, my family had to rotate coming in town to take care of me, to sit with me, because I couldn't be by myself. I was a high risk for stroke, high risk for seizure, on a lot of medications that I have slowly been coming off of during recovery time. So I really leaned on my siblings and my mom. They were there for me. All of them live out of town. They were coming in town, taking turns for a week to stay with me. Then right. this one would leave, would come in. So it was a long, like, little recovery world physically, to where I could actually start driving. Like, I couldn't drive. And go figure, you have kids in school, you got to take them.
1: Sure.
0: So they were driving for me, just really hands-on, helping me, going to each appointment with me and everything. Because it's a very emotional time.
1: Yeah.
0: And then

0: just so surprised of what was going on in my life. In a situation like this, it changes your lifestyle. It's like my lifestyle is totally opposite. What do you mean rest?
1: Yeah.
0: I'm up early, out late night. I'm doing different events. You know, I love being on the microphone. I love advocating and helping people. But it was like this time I needed to advocate and help myself and sit down. If my cup is empty, if I run myself down, who am I going to be able to?
1: Yeah, you're not going to be there for your family. Right. Couple more minutes here with Jada Williams, my iHeartRadio Miami colleague here. What made you decide that you wanted to become public with what had happened to you and what you'd learned because of it?
0: Well, the first thing was the awesome listeners that tune in to 103.5 The Beat. Our listeners are so on point that they start noticing I wasn't there. And then, you know, the DJ's giving me shout outs to get better. Mm-hmm. The listeners started calling around to the different hospitals, trying to figure out where I was, where I was and things. And so the nurses start coming in my room, asking me questions like, what do you do for a living? And yeah. I'm telling them, they start cracking up laughing. And the good thing about it is Dr. Mehta, actually my surgeon, actually listened to me on air, the Bulletproof Radio. So he was all over it. He knew everything. They could name us all off. So
1: that's awesome.
0: That's part when I really started like, okay, I got to take this seriously because I want to be able to help someone else too. I may not be the only person in this situation.
1: Right.
0: And it was just surprising. Like if this could happen to me and I'm saying, you know, before I drink water, I walk every day. I'm a little picky, clean eater sometimes. Like, and you think you're fine. And my thing is you want to be as healthy inside as you are on the outside. I look healthy on right. the outside because, you know, I think because you're petite and on the smaller side that, oh, nothing's wrong with you. You're good. But no, you have to be just as healthy on the inside as you are on the outside and taking care of yourself, getting your checkups and everything like that.
1: And you have to be an advocate for yourself if you know these things. What advice do you have to anybody listening who's like, oh, that's never going to happen to me. I take care of myself. I exercise. The very same things you said you were doing.
0: Well, you never know what lies dormant in your DNA. And then we all think, oh, you know, our 420 smoke participants, we think because, oh, I'm not smoking a cigarette, I'm smoking this. But all of these things go straight to your brain, which can cause or speed up an aneurysm.
1: And what else have you learned from this experience emotionally?
0: Oh, emotionally, I have learned that to stop and let people take care of you, let people love on you, let people give you your roses if they're trying to give you your flowers right now. Mm. I have learned to slow down and to be a little more calmer. I'm usually all over the place. I've been to 15 minutes by now. You know, you called me at 12:20. I would have been up at 5, worked out, drank 3 bottles of water by now, just doing stuff.
1: Well, I'm certainly glad that you're still here and that you're appreciating life once again. Thanks so much for the time and sharing your story, Jada.
0: Of course. Thank you so much. And everybody, go get your physical, your checkups once a year just to make sure your body is working properly the way that it is supposed to. We all have to advocate for ourselves. I really appreciate you.
1: And if you want to get more information about how to spot brain aneurysms, you could go to stroke.org. That's stroke.org to find out more about brain aneurysms and strokes. I am Manny Munoz. I appreciate you listening to iHeartRadio's Communities this week. As always, if you have any questions, comments, or suggestions, reach out to me on Instagram. My handle is at IODManny. That's at IODManny. And that'll do it for another edition of iHeartRadio's Communities. I'm Manny Munoz. Until next time.
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3: After reaching a high of 79 degrees today and tracking chances of showers and storms, some strong to severe, tonight will be partly cloudy with a low of 65 before chances of rain and thunderstorms return tomorrow morning with a high of 78. With your 27 storm track forecast, I'm meteorologist Tanner Blonkey.
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4: Good morning and welcome to The Flatline. I'm your host, Rick Hughes, and for the next few minutes, please stick around. It'll only be about 30 minutes of motivation, some inspiration, a whole lot of education. And as we always say, no manipulation, because we don't con people. We're not soliciting money. We're not trying to sell you anything. We just want to give you something, give you information. Information that will help you verify and identify the plan of God for your life if you are interested. 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Success in your life is going to depend on which one of those you use. Heads you win, tails you lose. 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There you'll find who we are and what we do. We've been going this radio show now for over 20 years, and we may be new in your area. We've been getting a lot of new contacts lately, a lot of new stations lately, so we're very grateful if you're hearing us for the first time this morning. Appreciate your prayers and your encouragement. So I am the host of the Flatline Broadcast, F-L-O-T. And please understand, it's not a political show. Politics is the last thing I'm here to talk about. Don't need another politician making comments about that. This particular radio show you're hearing right now is designed to give you accurate information, not useless human speculation. The information I'm talking about is God's plan for your life. Isaiah 29:11 puts it pretty plain. He says here, "For I know the plans that I have for you, declares the Lord, plans for prosperity and not for disaster, to give you a future and a hope." And that's something that you can claim. That's God's plan for your life, to bless you and to give you a wonderful life. I don't know how things are going in your life right now, but is it possible that things are not very good? Socially, financially, spiritually, are all of these things spiraling down and dragging you down with them? Is your life a mess? It's a fair question. Is your life a mess? I know, it's none of my business, but wait a minute. It just might, maybe, I can be the answer to your prayers. See, my team and I, we are in what I call the rescue business. We're soul rescuers. We're in the rescue business. Not that we can come to your home and bail you out financially, nor can we come and give you physical support as you wade through the disaster some of your decisions might have caused, but we can give you something much more valuable than gold. Again, I repeat, we can give you something much more valuable than gold. The psalmist wrote in Psalm 119, verse 72, "The law of your mouth is better to me than thousands of gold and silver pieces." As a matter of fact, we have invested thousands of our own dollars in hoping to find you. That's why you're hearing me speak this morning. It's not an accident, but rather a divine appointment. It all depends on you and what you do with the information I'm about to give you. Proverbs 1:5 says, "A wise person will hear and increase in learning, and a person of understanding will acquire wise counsel." The one thing I can give you this morning is knowledge. But unfortunately, as Proverbs 1:22 says, fools hate knowledge. The knowledge I'm talking about on this radio show called The Flatline is divine viewpoint. On the other hand, there's a lot of human viewpoint, two different types of knowledge, divine viewpoint, human viewpoint. And all of this floats around. Most of it is the human viewpoint stuff is related to people and circumstances, saying that that'll make you happy. If you date the right person, marry the right person, make the right money, do the right things, you'll be happy. And that's not true. Unhappy people take their unhappiness with them wherever they go. So let's talk about those decisions, the decisions you have to make. Every day, we make hundreds of decisions. My wife asked me today, what time are we going to the studio? And I said, well, I made a decision. We're going to leave at this time and go down and record the radio show. Every day, we make hundreds of decisions. And most of those decisions, as you know, are related to our habits and our responsibilities. We decide to maintain our cleanliness. We decide to maintain our health. We decide to do our chores. But here's a simple statement for you to remember. Bad decisions limit future options. I'm going to say it again. Let it go into your brain. Don't forget it. Bad decisions limit future options. The motivation for our decisions that we make can be mental, hopefully, or emotional. The scriptures say this in Proverbs 23:7, as a man thinks in his heart, so is he. So the truth is that you are a product of your decisions, and the real you is what you think, not what other people are seeing. Did you hear that, Proverbs 23:7? As he thinks in his heart, so is he. That's why I said the real you is what you think. Here is the single greatest decision you could ever make. Allow me to give you this information. Matthew 22:42, what think ye of Christ? Whose son is he? Those are the words that Jesus asked the questions of the Pharisees while they were quizzing him about the laws of Moses. Those questions they were asking him were designed to trap him, but he was aware of their intent. Matthew 22:18, but Jesus, knowing their evil intent, said, you hypocrites, why are you trying to trap me? Those Pharisees who were grilling him, the religious leaders of the day, the Pharisees and the Sadducees and the scribes, they were the religious rulers. They had no interest in discovering his true identity. But there was one Pharisee who was curious enough to come to Jesus in secret and quiz him about things that Jesus was doing and saying. That individual's name was Nicodemus, and we find him in John 3:1-3. Now there was a Pharisee, a man named Nicodemus, who was a member of the Jewish ruling council. He came to Jesus at night and said, Rabbi, we know you are a teacher who's come from God, for no one could perform the signs you are doing if God were not with him. Jesus replied, truly, truly, I tell you this, no one can see the kingdom of God unless they're born again. That was a shock to hear that. Born again, he didn't quite figure out what that meant. That's what the Lord Jesus Christ is about to describe to him. What does it mean to be born again? And that's what I'd like to describe to you this morning. What does it mean to be born again? All right. Trying to get one sheet of paper apart from the other sheet of paper here. This statement about being born again stunned old Nicodemus because he equated it with physical birth. He got to thinking about going back into my mother's womb and being born again. The truth was that Nicodemus had a decision to make, and it was going to be the most important decision in his whole life. In John 3:16-18, the Lord Jesus Christ spoke these words to him. For God so loved the world that he gave his one and only Son, that whosoever believes in him, notice that, believes in him, shall not perish, but have eternal life. For God did not send his Son into the world to condemn the world, but to save the world through him. So verse 18, whoever believes in him is not condemned, but whoever does not believe stands condemned already because they have not believed in the name of the Son, the name of God's one and only Son. So there's no middle ground here. That's the bottom line. No middle ground. Either you believe or you don't believe. Either he would believe and receive eternal life, or he would not believe and receive condemnation. Well, I'm happy to tell you that Nicodemus did believe in Christ, and I can prove that to you because after the crucifixion of the Lord Jesus Christ, When Nicodemus, along with Joseph of Arimathea, came to Caesar to ask for the deceased body to be given to them. John 19:38-40, later Joseph of Arimathea asked Pilate for the body of Jesus. Joseph was a disciple of Jesus, but secretly. He did it secretly because he feared the Jewish leaders. With Pilate's permission, he came and took the body away, and he was accompanied by Nicodemus. There's our man right there. He is. He was accompanied by Nicodemus, the man who earlier had visited Jesus at night. Nicodemus brought a mixture of myrrh and alloy, about 70 pounds of it. And taking Jesus' body, the two of them wrapped it with spices and strips of linen. And this was in accordance with the Jewish burial customs. So, just like Nicodemus, I encourage you to decide for yourself, who is Jesus Christ? Was he indeed the Son of God, or was he not? Your decision concerning his true identity is critical. So consider this. What actually happened to the body after he was buried? Because we know it disappeared. Some people say it was stolen by his disciples, and some say he resurrected. What do you believe? Because the scriptures do say that he was resurrected and he was seen by many, many people after the body disappeared out of the tomb. So here's a simple question. Why did he have to die? What was the reason for that? Why did he have to die? And the answer comes out of his mouth in Matthew 17:22. When they gathered together in Galilee, he said this to them, "The Son of Man's going to be delivered into the hands of men." And in Matthew 17:23, "They will kill him, and on the third day he will be raised to life." And the disciples were filled with grief. His death, his burial, and his resurrection was God's plan all along. Jesus told Nicodemus that in John 3:16, "God so loved the world that he gave his only begotten Son." There it's the plan. So since you and I are not able to redeem ourselves, in fact, we can't do it no matter how hard we try, because the Bible says there are none that are righteous, no, not even one. So it was the Lord Jesus Christ who redeemed us. Galatians 6:13 tells us that. Quote, "Christ has redeemed us from the curse of the law, having become a curse for us. For it is written, cursed is everyone who hangs on a tree." When you place your faith in what Christ did for you, that's a simple decision. And you can experience this new birth that Jesus told Nicodemus about. With this new birth comes a new identity. You can be a new person. It happened to me when I was 22 years old. I walked in a house one night with a date with a girl, walked out of that house the same person on the outside, but different on the inside. In 2 Corinthians 5:17, the Bible clearly says if anyone is in Christ, he is a new creation. All old things have passed away, and behold, all things have now become new. That's what happens when you receive Christ as your Savior. You're born again, spiritually speaking. Not physical, but spiritual. This new creation is called a spiritual life, which you did not possess prior to being born again. See, when you were born, you had a body, you had a soul, you had a spirit. But you were identified with Adam's original sin, so you were placed under condemnation. Adam's original sin was imputed to you, and you died spiritually, and you needed to be born again spiritually. So when you accept Christ as your Savior, you're given a new status. The moment you believed in his true identity, and that being the Son of God who takes away the sin of the world. In John 1:29, the next day, John saw Jesus coming towards him, and here's what John said, "Behold, the Lamb of God, who takes away the sin of the world." Our sins were paid for by means of his death, burial, and resurrection. No person can equal God's righteousness, but according to Scripture, when you believe in him and receive him as your Savior, you are given equal righteousness with God. Now you understand God is perfect, and you are made perfect in God's eyes. 2 Corinthians 5:21. Listen carefully. For he, that's God, made him, that's Christ, the one who knew no sin, to be sin for us, so that, or in order that, we might become the righteousness of God by means of him. That's why you can have a relationship with God. Because of what Christ did, his righteousness was given to you. So on the cross, it was a swap-out deal. He took your sin. He offers you his righteousness. And when you receive him as your Savior, that righteousness is imputed to you so that you are now able to have fellowship with God. I told you earlier that my team and I are in the rescue business, soul rescue business. The information I've given you this morning will rescue you from the doom awaiting Satan and the fallen angels who followed him in his rebellion in heaven. That's identified in Revelation 20 as the lake of fire. We need to thank God for loving us so much that he would allow his only begotten son to be our redeemer. We don't have to go to the lake of fire. Thank God. So I'd like to ask you one simple question this morning. If you died today, would you go to heaven? If you died today, would you go to heaven? Don't say I'm trying, or I sure hope I could go, because the Bible says you can know it for sure, for a fact. In 1 John 5:10 through 13, here's how you know you're going to heaven. He who believes in the Son of God has the witness in himself. And he who does not believe God has made him a liar, because he has not believed the testimony that God gave of his Son. And this is the testimony that God has given to us eternal life, and this life is in his Son. He who has the Son has life, and he who does not have the Son of God does not have life. These things I've written to you who believe in the name of the Son of God. Now here it comes, listen. So that you may know, K-N-O-W, that you may know that you have eternal life and that you may continue to believe in the name of the Son of God. By placing your faith in the finished work of Jesus Christ on that cross, you are given eternal life and you don't have to worry about it any longer. I received an email this morning from a listener that thanked me for teaching him that, so that he's now confident. And if he dies, he's going to heaven. You know, none of us have a guarantee we even be here tomorrow. We read the news every day about planes going down, cars crashing, people shot and blown up in wars. Nobody knows what day they're going to die. Only God knows that. He knows the time and the manner and place of our departure. Of course, we would all hope we could just go to bed one night and wake up in heaven, but it's not always the way it happens. But it is possible that if it does happen unexpectedly, you can have confidence that you are going to heaven. So I ask you to please make a decision today while there is still time, because it's never, ever too late. Where you are currently right now, you could do this. You could bow your head listening to me on the radio, and don't, if you're driving, don't bow your head, pay attention to the road, but You could bow your head in your home or in your office, and you could pray a prayer, a simple prayer. You could say, Heavenly Father, I'll help you with the words. Listen to them. Repeat them after me. Heavenly Father, I know I'm a sinner. I believe Christ died for me. I'm willing to receive him as my Savior. Thank you for saving me today. There are people that argue that. There are people said, oh, you can't get saved by praying a simple prayer like that. However, the Bible says, whosoever should call upon the name of the Lord shall be saved. If you prayed that prayer, and this is the first time you've ever done anything like that, this is the day you were born again. This is your new spiritual birthday. Write the date down. Write down this day in May. It is May the 3rd, 2026. This is your new spiritual birthday. The next thing we will teach you on this radio show is how to take advantage of all the wonderful resources, all the wonderful assets you have as a child of God. since you're now a member of the royal family of God. And as such member, you have new privileges and new power. For example, the Bible is your owner's manual. It is your most powerful and prized possession. Do you have a Bible? If you don't, I suggest you get one quickly and start reading in the book of John. It's a great place to read. But listen to what Hebrews 4:12 tells us. Listen carefully. Hebrews 4:12, for the word of God is living and powerful and sharper than any two-edged sword, piercing even to the division of soul and spirit and joints and marrow, as a critic of thought and intents of the heart. So the word of God is found in the Bible. We know it as divine viewpoint, the mind of Christ. So when you get a Bible and read the Bible and learn the Bible and claim the promises in the Bible, you have your most powerful and prized possessions. Paul said, I've given you this treasure, and treasure is the word thesaurus. It's a word treasure. The word treasure in your soul and the mentality of your soul is what the Lord Jesus Christ wants you to do. Now that you are a new spiritual species because of your accepting Christ as your Savior, you have to learn how to think. And you're told to do that in many different verses. For example, in Philippians 2:5, let this mind be in you, which was also in Christ Jesus. Let this mind be in you, which was also in Christ Jesus. So that's saying you need to learn to think like he thought. We call that divine viewpoint, not human viewpoint, divine viewpoint. Let this viewpoint, this mind be in you that was also in Christ Jesus. And it goes on to say, who humbled himself and made himself not equal. Humility is the key to this mindset. Arrogance won't work in the Christian life because it's always you justifying why you're right and everybody else is wrong. So you have to learn to get over that arrogance and operate under a concept of humility, which is orientation to authority. In Romans 12:2-3, the Bible says, do not be conformed to this world, but be transformed by the renewing of your mind. There it is again, to change the way you think. Think in terms of humility, not arrogance. So that, in order that, you can prove what is that good and acceptable and perfect will of God. The writer of this verse went on to say, for I say, through the grace given to me, that everyone who is among you should not think of himself more highly than he ought to think. That's arrogance. But to think soberly, there's a humility, as God has dealt to each one of us a measure of faith. So as you become a Christian, you put your faith in the Lord Jesus Christ, you become a new racial species, member of the royal family of God. And then you have to learn to think in a different way, thinking divine viewpoint, not human viewpoint. These verses tell us that the Christian must renovate his thinking. You and I are living souls, and our souls have mentality. And every decision that we make starts with a thought. And that thought becomes an attitude, and that attitude becomes an action. So if you stick with me through this radio show, you will see that God wants you to have clear and lucid understanding of who he is and what he's provided for you, his child, as you're living in the devil's world. Our Heavenly Father made it clear through the teachings of Jeremiah, this thing, Jeremiah 9:24. See if you can pick it up here. What does he want you to do? But let him who glories, glory in this, that he understands me and knows me, that I am the Lord exercising loving kindness and judgment and righteousness in the earth. I want to tell you there's a difference between knowing God and understanding God. I talk to many people that know him, but not many that understand him. You yourself may indeed know God, but do you understand the God you know? If you stay with me every Sunday morning here on the Flatline Radio Show, I will show you just exactly what the scriptures teach concerning the spiritual life and how to live it victoriously. Remember, the words you want to hear at the judgment seat of Christ are these words, well done, my good and faithful servant. Hopefully, we got one thing squared away today. And hopefully, now you understand and you know for certain that you have eternal life. Next comes how to live while I'm still here in this mortal body on planet Earth behind enemy lines, I say it. Becoming a Christian doesn't mean all your troubles go away. That's not what it means. It just means that you will now have a divine resources available to you if you learn how to use them. I see many Christians do a lot of weird things, and they call it normal. As a matter of fact, some of the most abnormal people in the world are confused Christians who have never taken the time to understand how the Christian life operates. Yes, they know God, but they don't understand God. They make their own rules up. They come up with words like, surrender your life to Christ, brother. Dedicate yourself to God, brother. Rededicate yourself to God, brother. Have you ever done that? Did you go down and rededicate your life or surrender your life or dedicate your life and you wound up a week later the same person? These are all gimmicks to stimulate your emotion. You will never hear me asking you to do anything like that. So if you're interested in learning, wanting to learn what God expects out of you, I hope you'll come back next week, same time, same place. At that time, I will introduce to you the protocol plan of God. I'll give you a little hint. Think about this before you hear me next week. If I ask you, what do I have to do to be a good Christian? Well, how will you answer it? Maybe write it on a piece of paper and you can read it to me next week. If I said, tell me how to be a good Christian, what would you tell me? You're going to be surprised when I tell you next week the answer to that, because this is where most people get it wrong right off the bat. When I accepted Christ as my Savior, that's what I wanted to know. What do I need to do to be a good Christian? It took me almost 2 years to find out what it took, because I got running around in circles with all kind of weird stuff. So, what does it take to be a good Christian? If I just accepted Christ in your church and the pastor said, take him over to the side and talk to him, and I ask you, what must I do to be a good Christian? What would you tell me? You need to think about that, because that's what we're going to discuss. That's what we're going to show you. Verify it, identify it with Scripture so that you will understand it without a doubt, what you must do to be the kind of Christian God wants you to be. I'm very grateful for the time you've given me this morning. Thank you for listening to me. Thank you for being a part of our show. You can always get in touch with us through rickhughesministries.org. 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If you call and you get an answering machine, be sure you speak slowly, distinctly, so we can call you back. I understand your name and number. Okay? Well, thank you for giving me a few minutes this morning. I pray that this show encouraged you, and I pray this is the day that your life changed forever. I pray this is the day you accepted Christ as your Savior. So until next week, this is your host, Rick Hughes, saying thank you for being with me here on The Floodline.
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15: 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At the time we did this interview, he was serving as the chancellor of the University of Texas system. Here we go, our favorite interview ever of the Jill on Money show with William McRaven. Describe just a little bit about having to present the president with options. Will he then say, Bill, what do you think? Or do you immediately say, here are your five options. This is what I think you should
16: do. No. At least with President Obama, and I have not met President Trump, so I can't speak to President Trump. But I'm sure the process is pretty much the same, which, again, the military leaders will come in and they will provide options. Now, if the president says, what is your number one option, then they're certainly prepared to provide that. But invariably, there's a dialogue, as there was with President Obama during the bin Laden raid. And I can tell you the president, President Obama, asked a lot of good questions, hard questions. What are the risks involved? What are our chances of success? I mean, these are kind of natural questions that the president will ask the military leaders.
15: And so when President Obama asked some of those hard questions, give me an example of some of that. Like, what would he have asked?
16: Well, the president always wants to know the risk to the force. But in the case of the bin Laden raid, President Obama wanted to understand, okay, if I agree to this raid, then how much risk will be, what is the threat to your men on the ground? And how are you going to mitigate that risk? And so this is part of the plan that any military commander has to bring to a president is, you know, force protection, get the mission done, make sure you're protecting the force as best you can, explain the risks to the president of the United States.
15: And is there ever a time where the president asked you a question and it made you rethink your position?
16: In the case of the bin Laden raid, yes. I mean, in terms of tightening up the planning on the mission. Again, I gave the president kind of a broad option. Look, we'll do a helicopter raid. We'll get on the ground. But if we encounter the Pakistanis, we have this option, this option, or this option. And so the president and myself and a number of members of the national security team talked through those and helped refine the plan.
15: Was the bin Laden raid, which obviously it went in your direction, did you have apprehension about it?
16: No, never.
15: Really? How come?
16: No, because I knew what my forces were capable of doing. This was not a terribly complex mission. It was a long helicopter ride, about 162 miles from Afghanistan into Abbottabad, Pakistan. But I knew the SEALs were, you know, highly trained. They were all combat veterans. The helicopter pilots were all combat veterans. We had, good overhead surveillance. We had appropriate packages in the event they got into trouble. So we had a plan A, a plan B, a plan C, and a plan D. Sandy. So, I wasn't. I mean, again, you're always worried about the safety of your troops. They're your men in this case, and I wanted them all to come back safely. But we also wanted to accomplish the mission. I was confident we could do both.
17: I don't know why, but like I always think that with and I told you before we went on the air that I have come back, married into a military family. And it was striking to me that it never seemed like our nephew would talk about being fearful. But you have to be afraid in these in various missions. What made you afraid along the way?
16: Yeah, I think, you have to be a little bit scared. Because that's kind of what keeps you on edge and keeps you looking for potential problem areas. You know, where are you going to get ambushed? How's the helicopter going to get from point A to point B? If you're not scared going into these missions, then you probably haven't been on them before. You ought to have a little bit of heightened sense of anxiety. And I think every operator does. But the flip side of that is you're very well trained. And you recognize that your training and the support you have from the other members of your team or the military are going to be there to help you out. So, whatever that apprehension is, I think, again, you can reduce some of that concern by realizing you've got great teammates.
17: All right. So when were you scared? Come on, complain here. Besides,
16: I was scared a lot.
17: Were you scared walking down the aisle with this lovely lady?
16: Oh, no. That part never scared me. That was easy.
17: So what was scary? Like, give me an instance where you were like, oh, my God, I am scared.
16: Yeah, for me as a commander, again, during Iraq and Afghanistan, I wasn't, a frontline troop. So I didn't have to go out into combat every day like these, young Rangers, young Special Forces officers and NCOs, the SEALs, the Delta Force operators, the helicopter pilots, everybody that supported us. I mean, this 9/11 generation was in hard combat every day. My job was really to ensure we had a kind of a strategic and operational look at it. So most of the time I wasn't in harm's way day in and day out. Now, having said that, I'd try to go out on a mission with them about once a month just to make sure, one, they saw me as a combat leader that, wasn't afraid to take some risk, wasn't afraid to, endure the hardships that they had to endure. And that's important, I think, for any leader. Having said that, my greatest concerns were always to the troops on the ground, because every night we had overhead surveillance. We had predators that we could watch the action unfold in Iraq and Afghanistan. And, when you are back and you are watching these young men, sometimes in firefights, as good as they are, they're your troops. And so if I was ever concerned or anxious, it was always about the welfare of the troops, more in the middle of a combat situation than at any other time.
17: Now to kind of shift gears. In 2014, you're delivering a commencement speech at the University of Texas, right?
16: Right.
17: And first of all, how did that come about? Who asked you to do that?
16: Well, the president of the university, Bill Powers, asked me to come do the commencement speech at my alma mater, the University of Texas at Austin, and I was thrilled to have the opportunity to do it. And it turned out to be just a fantastic night in Austin in May, and 8,000 students and about 20,000 of their parents and best friends. It was a great evening.
17: And from that commencement speech comes this slim, elegant, and really terrific book.
16: Thanks.
17: Called Make Your Bed.
18: Every morning in SEAL training, my instructors, who at the time were all Vietnam veterans, would show up in my barracks room, and the first thing they'd do was inspect my bed. If you did it right, the corners would be square, the covers would be pulled tight, the pillow centered just under the headboard, and the extra blanket folded neatly at the foot of the rack. It was a simple task, mundane at best, but every morning we were required to make our bed to perfection. It seemed a little ridiculous at the time, particularly in light of the fact that we were aspiring to be real warriors, tough, battle-hardened SEALs. But the wisdom of this simple act has been proven to me many times over. If you make your bed every morning, you will have accomplished the first task of the day. It will give you a small sense of pride, and it will encourage you to do another task, and another, and another. And by the end of the day, that one task completed will have turned into many tasks completed. Making your bed will also reinforce the fact that the little things in life matter. If you can't do the little things right, you'll never be able to do the big things right. And if by chance you have a miserable day, You will come home to a bed that is made. That you made. And a made bed gives you encouragement that tomorrow will be better. So if you want to change the world, start off by making your bed.
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17: 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We are airing our favorite interview ever. It is with Admiral William H. McRaven, and we're talking about his book, Make Your Bed. Let's start with why you wanted to turn... First of all, by the way, everyone go and check out the speech because it's been downloaded 10 million times, something to that effect. But

0: why are we worried about making our bed? And then all of a sudden, you know, you have this epiphany, which is they recognize that it was kind of the first task of the day. And if you start off your day right by taking a little pride in making your bed, it's a simple task. And if you do it well, then other tasks will come and then you'll complete the next task. And so it's kind of the first rung on the ladder in the course of your day. But the other thing about making your bed is it shows that if you do the little things well, then maybe you can do the bigger things well. And the SEAL instructors would make sure if you can't make your bed, if you can't make those hospital corners right, if you don't know how to put your, you know, wool blanket at the foot of the bed, if you can't take the time to make your bed correctly, how will you ever be a good SEAL running an important mission? So learn to do the little things right, and then that'll help you do the big things right. Finally, in SEAL training, there's a bell. A brass bell that hangs in the center of the compound for all the students to see. All you have to do to quit is ring the bell. Ring the bell, and you no longer have to wake up at 5 o'clock. Ring the bell, and you no longer have to be in the freezing cold swims. Ring the bell, and you no longer have to do the runs, the obstacle course, the PT, and you no longer have to endure the hardships of training. All you have to do is ring the bell to get out. If you want to change the world, don't ever ring the bell.
1: Is there something about SEAL training that is different than any other part of the military? What differentiates the SEAL from, you know, the guy who's in the Army? Like, tell me a little bit about that.
0: Well, I will tell you, I think almost all the special forces training are similar in terms of, you know, there's a selection process where, you know, you're looking for, in my case, they were all men. You're looking for men that you think are going to make it through training. You're trying to ensure that they have kind of the right stuff. All of the special forces training, the Ranger training, the SEAL training, I would say the thing that differentiates SEAL training is obviously the water. Mm-hmm. So a lot of my great Army brethren, didn't like the part about being cold, wet, and miserable. Mm. That doesn't make them any less tough. Let me tell you, I have seen some of the toughest men I've seen are Army Rangers and Army Green Berets, and we like to think SEAL training is the toughest military training out there. But I think all of them stack up as being pretty tough.
1: Yeah, it would seem so. So one of the other pieces of this, and as you go through and you give the little things that can change your life, you do talk about making sure that you have good teammates,
0: right,
1: and find someone to help you paddle. In the book also, you give some great examples in your own life. But I'm just wondering, like, in your not just career, but in your life, talk a little bit about the reliance on others, that team-based approach, because I do feel a tiny bit like sometimes that's lost in this current culture, right, where everyone's sort of sitting alone at a screen, feeling disconnected. How do those connections really foster success?
0: Well, I talked a little bit about it in the speech, and then I kind of call it out a little bit in the book. But when you go through SEAL training, you're giving what we refer to as an inflatable boat small. It's about an 8 to 10 foot little raft, rubber raft, and you carry it everywhere you go. And the purpose of carrying the raft, it's a 7-man boat crew, but the purpose of carrying it isn't just to carry the boat. It's to recognize that if you're going to get the boat from point A to point B, everybody has to work together as a team. And I don't care whether you're the officer or the junior enlisted guy, if you don't paddle the way you're supposed to paddle, if you don't, you know, stroke hard, if everybody doesn't dig in, then the boat won't get to where it needs to get to. And so the recognition as you go through SEAL training that, you know, you better be a good teammate first. We're called the SEAL teams for a reason. And in fact, when you meet another guy in the SEAL teams, you say, hey, are you in the teams? And so this concept of being a team, everybody having a role to play for you to be successful is important. And then in the book, I talk about the fact that I had a parachute accident back in 2001. Up to that point in my career, I thought, like a lot of SEALs, that maybe I was a little invincible. I'd had some life-threatening situations in the air, underwater, and other places, and I'd always managed to get out of it, but not this time. And so I got pretty banged up in a free-fall parachute jump. And frankly, I thought my career was over. I was banged up that badly. But fortunately, I had a lot of folks, my wife in particular, but my boss, Admiral Eric Olson, friends came by to see

0: me, you know, wish me well, help me with my therapy, my physical therapy. And I would never be where I am today were it not for the fact that everybody came together to help me through that tough event in my life.
1: How did that change you going forward when you actually did get injured? Did you change? Did your mindset change about how you approached what you did or how you approached others?
0: I think, you know, up to that point in time, I always recognized the value of team. But I was never the individual that kind of needed the help in terms of the other team helping me. That was a point in time where I went, I'm just as vulnerable as everybody else. You know, life can be very, very fragile. I mean, I realized that once again, you know, my life was spared, and it all happened in an instant. I'd had a number of those in my career leading up to the parachute accident, but again, I'd always managed to do the right thing and gotten out of it. Now all of a sudden, I'm badly injured, and realize that, wow, moving forward, this is easier than I thought in terms of the potential to get injured. So after 9/11, this occurred before 9/11. After 9/11, as I watched my soldiers, sailors, airmen, and Marines, and others, and saw the wounds that they suffered, you realize that you needed to be in a position. I needed to be in a position to help them. Other people needed to be in a position to help them, because we all need people to help us get through life.
1: That life's not fair is something that seems to have quite a bit of resonance in your world, because unfair things happen all the time.
0: You bet.
1: And how do you get through those unfair things?
0: Yeah, you know, again, when we were going through training, there were a lot of folks that felt, you know, if they were the best runner that day, then they would be rewarded for that. If they had the best uniform, they would be rewarded for that. There was this sense of, if I perform well, everything's going to fall into place. But it didn't.
1: Right.
0: And the this concept of being a sugar cookie, as I refer to in the chapter, a sugar cookie was an instructor would just arbitrarily say, you know, McRaven, hit the surf. You had to hit the surf, you know, get all wet, then roll around in the sand. And so you're covered head to toe in sand. And, you know, there was a time when you said, why? My uniform looked good. Everything was great. Mm-hmm. I should be rewarded for that. And the point was, sorry, life isn't fair. You're not always going to be rewarded for things.
2: We'll get back to our interview with William McRaven in just a minute. It's Jill on Money.

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16: 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It is on Wednesday, June 17th. 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Right now, let's go back to what I believe is the best interview that we have ever conducted. It is with Admiral William H. McRaven. And in this part of the interview, he talks about how life is not fair. And boy, is that the truth, especially in his world. Here's more of our interview.
4: And so this understanding as you go through life that, life isn't fair. You have to get over it. And you can't spend your time, blaming your parents or blaming your circumstances or blaming your bosses. Life's not fair. But if you press on, if you accept the fact that every once in a while, things are going to just go, not go your way. Get over it and move on.
16: And does that mean, though, as a boss, because you're sure. a boss of a lot of people, that you don't, really bad things happen. That's one thing.
4: Right.
16: But like when somewhat bad things, are you hardened to that? In other words, I don't know, I'm feeling like in the military, that's a lesson. Like, of course you have to move on. Like, we have a mission here. But in an organization, like, I'm working at CBS and like, oh, a story gets killed. Life's not fair. Move on. And you've just spent hours and hours right. doing this. And it is true. But do you get to sit on your pity pot for like 5 minutes?
4: Yeah, probably. Everybody does for a few minutes. That's just human nature. But the point is, don't sit on it for too long.
16: Yeah.
4: Sometimes you bust your tail and things just don't work out well.
16: Can you talk a little bit about failure? Because I never associate, military and failure as, how you come through that. Because
4: sure.
16: I feel like sometimes failure can result in the loss of life and injury.
4: Right.
16: And so how do you come on the other side of that? That's a much more difficult thing than saying, oh, well, life's unfair. Failure's big deal.
4: Failure's a big deal, particularly in a combat situation. Fortunately, by the time I was in combat after 9/11. I was a pretty seasoned SEAL officer. I'd been in about 26 years, and I'd had a number of failures, not combat related, but a number of failures in my career. And you do the best to show that you're better than your failure. But when it comes to combat, your failures can, in fact, result in the deaths of civilians, unfortunately, and some of your soldiers. But what you have to realize is you have to learn from your mistakes, and particularly in combat, you're going to make mistakes. Combat moves at a pace that you don't control sometimes. We always say that the enemy has a vote, so you can build a great plan, but the enemy may not react the way you expected, and unfortunately, every once in a while, you'll lose guys. But a good combat leader recognizes that, you can't sit on your pity pot too long. You have to say, what did I learn from that? How are we going to do better next time? But you have to be prepared to make the next tough decision as a combat leader.
16: Mm.
4: And I think the difference between a great combat leader and a good combat leader is the great ones overcome failure as quickly as possible. They learn from it, and then they make the next tough decision. Because if you're not prepared to make the next tough decision, then you're going to lose more young men and women. And so that's the important thing to recognize in combat.
16: Who inspired you in your career?
4: Oh, a lot of people inspire me in my career. But I will tell you, invariably, probably not who people think. The kids that inspired me were the young soldiers, sailors, airmen, and Marines I met, the ones that had families with kids. And you'd watch these young soldiers go overseas and come back, and then 8 months later they're back overseas again, and they do it year after year after year, and the wife stays at home and takes care of the kids, or the husband stays at home in some cases and takes care of the kids as the wife is forward. These are the men and women that I think are truly inspiring, and they don't, nobody writes books about them.
16: Mm-hmm.
4: They're not going to have any monuments built to them, but they are, the American soldier. And so, they're what's really inspiring.
16: What don't we civilians really understand about the military life? What are some of the things we just don't get and we could never get?
4: Well, I don't know that you could never get it, but you know, the military life is a life of sacrifice. You don't go into the military. A lot of people say, well, why'd you go in the military? And people will say, well, to serve my country. And certainly people want to serve their country. But most young men and women that go into the military, I think initially there's this kind of sense of a challenge. You know, I want to make it through basic training, or I want to make it through SEAL training or Ranger training. And then there's a little sense of adventure. You go from a challenge to an adventure, and now, you know, you're in the SEALs, and in my case, you know, you're traveling around the world, you're jumping out of airplanes, you're locking out of submarines, you have this adventure, and then at some point in time in your career, it kind of becomes a profession. But then after that, it becomes a calling. And that's really kind of when you hit your peak. For me, the calling really came after 9/11. What I saw with the young men and women that came in right after 9/11 was, you know, they jumped, you know, my 26 years, and within a short period of time, they had gone from the challenge, the adventure, the profession to a calling. And that calling required sacrifice. And so it's just hard to appreciate the sacrifice of these young soldiers day in and day out, going on combat missions, year after year deploying, every couple of years moving their family from one geographic location to the next. And now their kids have got to make new friends in school. I mean, these are the sacrifices. But I will tell you, you know, almost any soldier you talk to will tell you that they are happy to sacrifice that, that they love the job they're doing. They're proud to serve this nation. And so we're happy to bear that burden and bear that sacrifice.
16: We'll get back to our interview with Admiral McRaven in just a minute. You're listening to Jill on Money.

0: 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I've been surfing here since I was a kid. Now, seeing my grandson out on the water, it means everything to me. Watching him and taking in the blue waves, the sea breeze, the blurry horizon.
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0: 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Let's get back to Admiral McRaven. He talks about rising to the occasion.
1: You talk about rising to the occasion, and I feel like, you know, you're in this dangerous place, and you're trained in a certain way. You are going to rise to the occasion. But how do civilians rise to the occasion in your lives? How do you see that playing out?
2: Yeah, you know, sometimes I think it's just something deep, deep inside that comes up when a dark moment occurs. I don't know that you can plan for it. I don't know that you can prepare for it. I don't know that even the soldiers I've met fully prepare for it. You know, when you lose a loved one, I don't care whether you lose them on the battlefield or you lose them in a car accident or they die of cancer. You know, you find out really who you are in those dark moments. And I think we all have it inside us. And the point of the book is, you know, you don't have to be a superhero to rise to the occasion. But, you know, dig deep. It's in there. And the people around you are going to need you to rise to that occasion when bad things happen. So, you know, this is more of a hope that people that read the book will realize that they have it within themselves to be this person when difficult things happen.
1: In your career, as you look back, were you able to identify people who you said, that guy, that woman, that's a leader?
2: Absolutely.
1: Easily?
2: Pretty easily. Yeah.
1: And what are some of those attributes that would make you poised to be a leader?
2: Yeah, they are generally people persons. You know, they understand how to build a team, as we talked about. They recognize that it's not about them. They are kind of a servant leader. I mean, I think the great leaders are servant leaders. You know, I love this saying from Pope Francis that, you know, a shepherd should smell like his sheep. And I think, you know, we have learned that in the military, that great leaders are the ones that are out with the troops. And I don't care whether you're a non-commissioned officer, you know, to be a great leader, you've got to be out. You've got to suffer the hardships. You have to lead from the front, as we say. Sometimes leading from the front is literally jumping out of the airplane first. Sometimes leading from the front is being the last in the chow line to get chow. But leading from the front means setting the example and doing the difficult things. You don't have to be the best at everything. In fact, great leaders are rarely the best at everything. But they've got to respect the people that work for them. They've got to be able to build the team around them. And you can see that pretty quickly. I mean, there are some folks that are a little too full of themselves, that think they always have the right plan, that they're the smartest man or woman in the room. Those people you have to be a little bit careful of. Now, every once in a while, they turn out to be great leaders as well. But I tell you, more times than not, it's that man or woman who knows how to build a team, who is the servant leader, who respects the people that work for them, and who sets the example and does things that are moral, legal, and ethical.
1: When you look at, say, corporate America now, and you maybe read stories in the papers about this CEO does this or right, this malfeasance of that, I can only imagine that somebody like you, a true leader who's selfless in many ways, you know, that really must pain you in some ways to read stories or hear things like that.
2: Well, you know, we're not perfect in the military, but I think as an organization, we work hard to instill the right values in people. And I think most of the men and women I've worked with in the military adhere to those values. But, you know, again, I have one litmus test for every decision we make. And as I said, you have to do things that are moral, legal, and ethical. And if your decision, you know, passes that litmus test, then it's probably a good decision. And most leaders know when things aren't moral, legal, or ethical. It's not always easy to be good, though. You know, the circumstances that swirl around you sometimes, nobody's perfect. And again, we're going to make mistakes. And sometimes as hard as you try to be moral, legal, and ethical, it doesn't work out. And we talk about your integrity being the most important thing, but frankly, you're the only one that can lose your integrity. And it happens sometimes. Again, that's a time when you just have to say, look, I made a mistake. I'm going to figure out how to do better next time and move on.
1: Now that you are out of the military, and like in academia, which is a whole nother universe.
2: I love it.
1: How has the transition been?
2: Transition's been great. You know, I'm used to running a large organization. So in my role as the chancellor of the University of Texas system, I'm the CEO over these 14 institutions. And we were talking before the beginning of the broadcast about UT Austin. But of course, that is our flagship, but it is hardly the only institution. We have 8 academic institutions and then 6 health-related institutions. And we've got 6 medical schools. But I got to tell you, the best thing about the job is looking at these, you know, first in family to go to college. We have a large Hispanic population in Texas and down at UT Rio Grande Valley and University of Texas El Paso and UT San Antonio. You see these kids that are the first in their family ever to go to school. And you realize they have just changed the entire trajectory of their family forever. Because, you know, what statistics show is if you go to college, chances are very high your kids are going to go to college and their kids are going to go to college. And everything about going to college, you know, frankly, makes you a better person. I mean, statistically speaking, you know, not only do you make more money, but you're less likely to be racist and bigoted, and you're going to be healthier. I mean, everything about spending time on a college campus is actually good for human beings.
0: 9 years later, that interview never gets stale. Thanks again to Admiral McRaven. Thanks to you guys. We have one more segment left. It's the Jill on Money Show, the final Jill on Money Show. We'll be right back.

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0: Welcome back. It's the Jill on Money Show. It is the final segment of the final show. Mark Tolercio, how are you feeling?
1: I'm okay, believe it or not. Yeah.
0: Did you think you were going to get weepy? Mark is a crier, everyone.
1: I am, but I knew I wouldn't over this because I know we still have the podcast.
0: Right. And so this is the final show. We have been with you for 15 years through these airwaves, but there are other airwaves for you to access us. So we are closing out our final program with you. We are so grateful for everything that you have done. We are grateful for all the people who made this show possible, the program directors in your local area, the folks who are able to put this show out and have done so really loyally year after year. We are so, so grateful. 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We are just going to another venue, the podcast. 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Also, Mark, I guess for the last time when I do the outro, we should also thank Joel Goodman, who wrote the music for our show and has always been very kind to us. Gave me a really good deal. He's like a big deal award-winning composer, but he gave me a good deal. So happy that you join us every weekend. We are so very much appreciative of the questions, of the loyalty, and we are grateful for the people who made this show happen. So Harvey Nagler, Craig Swagler, Joel Goodman, who has composed our music, Mark Tolercio, who's been the best executive producer in the whole wide world. We always ask this anyway, but do it because we won't be able to tell you next weekend. 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Find us at JillOnMoney.com. Thank you so much for listening all these years. 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
6: Major shakeup in the U.S. Senate in Louisiana. I'm Ann Carrick, Fox News. Republican Senator and vocal Trump critic Bill Cassidy defeated in Louisiana's Senate primary. Trump-backed Congresswoman Julia Letlow and State Treasurer John Fleming advancing to a runoff in June. Fox's Chanley Painter.
7: Incumbent Louisiana Senator Bill Cassidy finished third in the Republican primary, ending his bid for re-election. And while Letlow finished first by nearly 20 points, Louisiana election rules call for a runoff between the top two candidates if no candidate wins a majority of the vote. Cassidy, who faced backlash from many Republicans after voting to convict President Trump in his second impeachment trial following the January 6th riot at the U.S. Capitol. He also broke with President Trump on key issues, the president calling Cassidy a, quote, disloyal disaster.
6: For Democrats, Jamie Davis advanced to a runoff with the second spot too close to call. Military action against the Iranian regime could be restarting. President Trump and Israeli Prime Minister Benjamin Netanyahu set to speak today. Fox's Trey Yingst is in Tel Aviv.
8: Regional intelligence sources tell Fox News they assess the Iranians believe they can drag out this current stalemate for at least 2 weeks. But the prevailing assessment inside of Iran is that President Trump may resort to military action. And Tehran is now deliberately pursuing a strategy of deception and delay with the hopes that buying time will complicate any potential return to war. These sources say Iranian officials are looking at the World Cup and America's 250th anniversary as a backstop that could work in their favor.
9: This is retirement income strategies with the Madison Money Guy, Christian Finfrock. 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
10: Thanks for joining us today on Retirement Income Strategies with the Madison Money Guy. I am Jen Rezac alongside Christian Finfrock. He is the founder of Retirement Income Strategies in Evansville. He is the Madison Money Guy. And of course, you think about the last few weeks, there's really been no shortage of headlines about what's going on in the Middle East, things like energy prices, stock market volatility. We've seen all sorts of prices at the gas pump. Concerns about just how long we might see some of this chaos going on. So before we get into the show, I want to tell you about an opportunity that you have today. If some of these headlines that we've seen lately have you concerned about what's going on with your financial plan, call Retirement Income Strategies right now for a free retirement stress test just to see where you stand. There's no cost, there's no obligation. Just call 608-208-1800. That's 608-208-1800. As I said, I'm here today with Christian Finfrock. He is the Madison Money Guy. And boy, Christian, you see news like what we have seen lately. This is why you and I have for more than 10 years now been talking about the need for having a financial plan that can help you weather ups and downs and whatever financial storms that are out there.
11: Yeah, that's right. And listen, it's one of those things you can't really plan for. We know that conflicts happen. We know that war happens. But this is exactly the thing that would cause the markets, if you will, to panic a little bit, right? The market typically gets spooked. And when you talk about what's happening over in the Middle East, definitely the energy prices, which, you know, could cause some concern as the price at the pump increases. You know, that impacts overall inflation. And if you're living on a, you know, fixed income, or if you're in retirement and you're not filling that bucket up anymore, it can certainly create uncertainty. But it's also the time that having an advisor, specifically somebody that focuses on retirement, can be hopefully and probably your best friend, because we can bring some, you know, caution, I guess, if that is the word, mm-hmm. or confidence would be a better word, I guess. The plan should bring confidence, because when you build a retirement plan, we're always hoping for the best, but we're also planning for the worst.
12: Yeah.
11: And specifically, if you have an income plan, and the idea of having an income plan is having a secure source of funds that can create a durable, dependable source of income that is mostly unaffected, or in many cases, completely unaffected, but what happens in the stock market. And at Retirement Income Strategies, you know, for people that are just now retiring, you know, we're building that income plan for a full 10 years, if not longer. So, mm-hmm. so, you know, short-term disruptions, you know, particularly yeah. again, what's happening in the Middle East, you know, are reason to, I guess I would say, have caution, but there's certainly not reason to panic. And so,
12: right.
11: You know, that's why as you approach retirement, it's really important to think about your current situation and what you want to happen, not what's happened in the past. And so,
12: yeah.
11: You know, I'm telling that to new families as they come today. You're not here because, you know, what you did in the past. And as we go through this process, we're likely going to identify some, you know, some issues or problems, if you will, but it doesn't mean you've done anything wrong. And we're going to ask you to give a pass to your current advisor, because certainly they didn't do anything wrong. But what's changed is your situation in life today and what's going to happen in the future.
12: Yeah.
11: And that's what a plan does. It brings certainty, certainly in times like now, which are, you know, let's call it uncertain.
10: Yeah, it is uncertain. And the thing is, you mentioned, you know, we do hope for the best, but we plan for the worst. You don't want your retirement to be built on just hope, and you certainly don't want it to be driven by headlines. So even though we are thinking about what could be happening in the future, Christian, what you're talking about is something more proactive rather than reactive when it comes to whatever news continues to unfold throughout this year and beyond.
11: Yeah, I mean, the headlines is such an interesting point that you make too, because, you know, depending on where you get your news, the headlines can be so different,
10: oh,
11: right?
10: Goodness.
11: I mean,
10: yeah.
11: You know, we're getting our briefings from the Pentagon, and it's just, you know, oozing with confidence and, you know, superiority, which is, you know, likely what's really happening. But if you read some of the headlines, you know, and by the way, let me just say, right, losing even one person is one too many.
10: Gosh,
11: and yeah. Coming from somebody that was in the military, albeit only for 5 years and certainly years ago, but I have a daughter who's actually in the military now. She's an ROTC student down at Tennessee University of Knoxville, but she's also a National Guard member. And so yeah. I have a huge place in my heart for our military. So losing even one person is too many. And this is the unfortunate side effect to situations like this. You know, that being said, it certainly appears as if we are achieving our mission. And some of these headlines are just meant to get clicks and to get viewers and, quite frankly, to sell commercials. And so, you know, we always urge our clients to turn off the news and just be retired. I just had a conference call with a client of mine, a recent client. They've only been on board for a couple of years. And they were calling about something completely unrelated, and they said, "Hey, have you seen any of the stuff, you know, happening?" And I sort of chuckled a little bit, because I was like, "Well, of course I have." And being in the business, I'm essentially on, you know, conference calls and webinars almost every day,
10: sure.
11: You know, trying to figure out what's really happening with the economic side of things. But it was interesting because they're literally in Texas right now, traveling national parks. And so they've essentially been media silent, and they've only had basically one update. And so they were even somewhat unaware of the extent of what was going on.
10: Wow.
11: And so,
10: yeah.
11: But I said to them, this is exactly why you came to us, right? This is exactly why you came to us, because you're putting your faith in a firm like us to, you know, we can't eliminate the stuff that's going on in the world, but we can bring you certainty so that you can turn the news off and travel national parks if that's what you want to do. So, you know, the most important lesson here again is the timing of things, right? Like, you know, when you're young and you have a lot of time, you likely just put your money in the market, take as much risk as possible. And that's more than likely what you should be doing, because over a long period of time, the market will essentially return around 10%. It's just that it's really volatile. And in the short term, it creates uncertainty. So as you approach retirement, certainly as you're getting 3 to 5 years from retirement, we believe with certainty that you need a plan. So folks, if you happen to be listening to the show today and you're 3 to 5 years from your own retirement, and if you save $500,000 or more, I really encourage you to reach out to my team. 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
10: Talking today with Christian Finfrock. He is, again, the founder of Retirement Income Strategies in Evansville. He is the Madison Money Guy. That number, again, is 608-208-1800. That's 608-208-1800. Christian, as we talk a little bit about all of this today, I want to go back to that whole idea of timing, because you were talking about that in regard to where you are on your personal timeline toward retirement. You know, how much time do you have before you retire? I want to talk a little bit about trying to time the markets, because I think it's important to point out, Christian, sometimes when we see some of this major volatility, and maybe you have some of the worst days in the market, a lot of times that's immediately followed by some of the best days in the market. So it doesn't always happen. And I don't want to try to say that that's, you know, going to happen each and every time, but that does happen. So talk a little bit about the value of getting guidance on what to do during times of volatility, and recognizing that if you pull out to try to avoid some of the worst days, the cost could be pretty significant over time by missing out on some of those best days.
11: Yeah, it's impossible. Timing the market's impossible, because you have to be right twice at exactly right. And that's exactly right. We look at the numbers. We've studied this for decades, since there's been statistics on the market. Here's a really interesting statistic. If you had $10,000 in the S&P 500 in 1979, just $10,000, and you never added money and you never took money out, you just left it there. By the year 2020, you'd have about $880,000. So that $10,000 would have grown to $880,000.
10: Okay.
11: But if you missed just the best day in each 40 years, if you missed just the best one day over that 40 years, wouldn't even have surpassed $200,000.
10: Wow.
11: And so you can, and I can look at that chart. If you miss just the best 10 days, you go from $800,000 to less than $400,000. But even, you know, to bring this home more recently, I can tell you last year, right, early April, the market was a little bit volatile, right? But I had a few clients, 3 come to mind very specifically, who reached out and said, hey, I really think we need to get out of the market right now and pause. And in all 3 of those situations, you know, we had a conversation specific to their situation. But the outcome was essentially the same. This is why we built a plan. And I really believe you need to trust the plan. And you know what? The market finished positive almost 30% last year. And so, you know, had we gotten out of the market, we likely would have missed a lot of that. And so, and I could talk dozens of cases over the 20 years that I've been doing this. And so it's just impossible. So what I tell my clients is we have to build a comprehensive retirement income plan. And the most important part of that is an income plan. You need a strategic place to get income that is durable and dependable, that is consistent and does not rely on what's happening in Washington, what's happening on Wall Street, or what's happening in the Middle East. And then the money that we choose to put in the market, it's time in the market, not timing the market. Because the market is unpredictable, but it's also very volatile. And having a retirement plan simply provides certainty in a period such as where we're at today, which is very uncertain. And so again, as you approach retirement, we believe you should likely transition from this growth and accumulation. You know, even if you're working with an advisor, it's not like there's a magic switch in the office that takes them from these growth mutual funds to this structured comprehensive retirement income plan. And quite frankly, I have several friends in our industry that work at many really great companies, very large companies that we've all heard of. And often they will send me their clients because they are unable to do retirement planning. It's illegal for them to do tax planning in certain types of planning that we do. It's not because they're bad advisors. It's just because this is not an area that they're able to focus on. And so folks, if you are nervous or uncertain with the turmoil happening around the globe today, call us right now for a complimentary stress test of your current portfolio. 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
10: Thanks for joining us today on Retirement Income Strategies with the Madison Money Guy. I am Jen Rizak, happy to be here alongside Christian Finfrock. He is the founder of Retirement Income Strategies in Evansville. He is the Madison Money Guy, and we are doing things a little bit different on the show today as we are talking to Gen X about retirement planning, which we don't always do. Gen Xers not retiring in droves just yet, but they are pretty worried about how ready they are for retirement. Christian, we've got Gen Xers now in their 40s and 50s, so we don't talk to them a whole lot on the show. But this is a generation that is already starting to worry about how they're going to afford their future in retirement. You see this. I found a headline, I think it was in Forbes, talking about how they are way more worried than baby boomers as it relates to their retirement. So for people who still have more than 10 years until retirement, tell me what their priorities need to be in terms of saving.
13: Yeah, well, this is me. This is my generation.
10: Yeah, me
13: so
10: too.
13: These are my high school graduate friends, and I'm on the lower end of that. I'll be I'm in my early 40s. I want to call it early 40s. Is 43 still your early 40s?
10: Well, yeah, because it's not
13: okay.
10: Mid yet. Yeah, you're good.
13: Okay,
10: you're
13: yeah,
10: good.
13: Okay. getting old is you know, it's one of those things. So you know, I think this is interesting to think that we're already talking about retirement planning for Gen Xers. And I think certainly the baby boomers know this, and all generations know this. Time flies, right? And I can tell you, Jen, that the clients that I work with that are retiring now in the next 3 to 5 years often say they wish they had met me 5 or 10 years earlier.
10: Yep.
13: So here's the good news. You have a lot of time on your side. And I think your priorities are probably different than what you think. My belief is you have to start prioritizing getting rid of your debt. Now, you do need to save for retirement, and you may be behind, where you should be. If you're in your 40s or 50s, more than likely, everybody's situation is unique and different, but by 40s and 50s, you should have somewhere in the neighborhood of 3 times to 6 times your annual salary. Now, that's a big range. Mm-hmm. So in your 40s, early 40s, you should be in the neighborhood of 3 times your annual salary. And if you're in your 50s, you want to be shooting for 6 times your annual salary. Now, again, this is different. This is different for everybody. But if you've got a bunch of debt, we might have to take our retirement savings and really put it towards that debt first. This is one of those situations where you probably need to start talking to an expert, somebody that specializes on retirement planning that can help you prioritize your thought process at this stage in the game. Mm-hmm. Also, for Gen Xers, you probably have college age kids. They are either in college or they're getting close to college. You're probably getting close to where your mortgage might be paid off in the next 10 to 15 years, and you're wondering if you should accelerate that payment. So interestingly enough, you're probably going to have bigger challenges than the baby boomer generation. You're probably going to live longer than the baby boomer generation. That means a bigger longevity risk gap. You're potentially going to see higher taxes in your lifetime. You might see higher inflation in your lifetime. More opportunity for stock market correction. So more than likely, as a Gen X, now's not the time to start getting panicked and reducing your risk. Now, again, everybody's situation is unique and different. Now we really have to be intentional about our prioritization on what money goes where. Mm-hmm. I think the first thing to do is just pick up the phone and call a specialized retirement planner, somebody that can help you start getting things on paper and together prioritize what your objectives are going to be for the next.

0: children. You know, and it becomes very difficult, especially if we're financially obligated to both. You know, the answer here is a very difficult answer. And unfortunately, at some point, you have to draw the line and start being a little selfish. Mm-hmm. You know, as parents, we want to help our children. I think some families help their children too much. Because, again, you can't get a loan for your retirement.
1: Right.
0: You may not physically be able to keep working as long as you think you're going to have to work. It's a hard thing to sit here and say, but sometimes you have to draw the line in the sand and say, I just cannot help you financially with these things because right. I have to focus on my own retirement planning goals. And, you know, I know my opinion doesn't certainly matter to your specific situation, but I would selfishly say I grew up in a financially challenged household. I didn't have help really for anything. I had to buy my own first car. I was working at 13. And I think that helped me be more responsible in my later years, certainly. And I think a lot of my personal financial objectives are specifically because of how I was raised. I will also say, I don't know, I don't want to say I'm tough on my daughters, but I'm not as I don't give them everything. I made them pay for half of their own vehicle. I made them pay for some of their college.
1: Right.
0: And so I personally believe that it's okay to do those kinds of things and it builds character, but it is going to put some emotional strains on your relationship potentially. And I think it's necessary to talk these things out.
1: Yeah.
0: Jen, at the end of the day, every situation is unique. And there's a lot of complications when we start talking about family matters with specifically the sandwich generation. And far be it for me to stand here and give generic advice on the radio because I am sensitive to the fact that everybody's situation is different. And even in my own life and with my own daughters and with my own parents, I've dealt with some challenging financial situations. My best advice is to pick up the phone and call my team, 608-208-1800. 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
1: Talking today with Christian Fenfrock. He is the founder of Retirement Income Strategies in Evansville. He is the Madison Money Guy, and always good to talk to some of those folks who have a few more years until retirement. But for those who are on the doorstep of retirement, the big thing that happens here is this is a shift. This is a transition that happens. You go from shifting from saving to now trying to figure out how the heck do you get income out of your savings and how do you make it last? Yeah. What are the big things that those folks need to be thinking of, the people who are closer to that window, that 3 to 5 year window that you talk about so often?
0: You've got to pick up the phone and call an expert. This is something you've never done before. This is a scary, very important transition. And there is an enormous amount of uncertainty in our stock markets. There are some really sophisticated terms that I like to avoid, but are very important to understand. Terms like sequence of returns risk. Let me explain what that means. It means we all know the stock market is going to have some years with losses. We know that it might even have a crash and an extended recession. What we don't know is when is that going to happen? And the biggest risk for somebody transitioning into retirement is that happens in the early years of taking money out. We also talk about this concept of reverse dollar cost averaging, which is the exact opposite of dollar cost averaging. So when you're young and you're working and you're growing your money, for the most part, your savings are on autopilot. Every time you get paid, you put money into your 401k or your work retirement plan. Maybe you have an IRA that automatically drafts and makes a deposit. So when the market goes up and down, the truth is over a long period of time, that helps you by lowering your overall share price.

0: However, when you start taking money out to create a paycheck in retirement, that now becomes your biggest risk because you don't know if your withdrawal is going to come out the day the market's down 20% or the day the market is up 20%. It's why it's crucial to have a written retirement income plan to eliminate the risks that are inherently present in all retirement plans. And these are all invisible and impossible to predict risks. We know they're there. We just don't know precisely when they're going to be there. 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
1: Thanks for joining us today on Retirement Income Strategies with the Madison Money Guy. I am Jen Rizak, happy to be here alongside Christian Finfrock. He is the founder of Retirement Income Strategies in Evansville. He is the Madison Money Guy, and we are doing things a little bit different on the show today as we are talking to Gen X about retirement planning, which we don't always do. Gen Xers not retiring in droves just yet, but they are pretty worried about how ready they are for retirement. Christian, we've got Gen Xers now in their 40s and 50s, so we don't talk to them a whole lot on the show. But this is a generation that is already starting to worry about how they're going to afford their future in retirement. You see this. I found a headline, I think it was in Forbes, talking about how they are way more worried than baby boomers as it relates to their retirement. So for people who still have more than 10 years until retirement, tell me what their priorities need to be in terms of saving.
0: Yeah, well, this is me. This is my generation.
1: Yeah, me
0: so
1: too.
0: these are my high school graduate friends, and I'm on the lower end of that. I'll be I'm in my early 40s. I want to call it early 40s. Is 43 still your early 40s?
1: Well, yeah, because it's not okay. Mid yet. Yeah, you're good.
0: Okay,
1: you're good.
0: Okay. getting old is it's one of those things. So, I think this is interesting to think that we're already talking about retirement planning for Gen Xers. And I think certainly the baby boomers know this and all generations know this. Time flies, right? And I can tell you, Jen, that the clients that I work with that are retiring now in the next 3 to 5 years often say they wish they had met me 5 or 10 years earlier.
1: Yep.
0: So here's the good news. You have a lot of time on your side. And I think your priorities are probably different than what you think. My belief is you have to start prioritizing getting rid of your debt. Now, you do need to save for retirement, and you may be behind where you should be. If you're in your 40s or 50s, more than likely, everybody's situation is unique and different, but by 40s and 50s, you should have somewhere in the neighborhood of 3 times to 6 times your annual salary. Now, that's a big range. Mm-hmm. So in your 40s, early 40s, you should be in the neighborhood of 3 times your annual salary. And if you're in your 50s, you want to be shooting for 6 times your annual salary. Now, again, this is different. This is different for everybody. But if you've got a bunch of debt, we might have to take our retirement savings and really put it towards that debt first. This is one of those situations where you probably need to start talking to an expert, somebody that specializes on retirement planning that can help you prioritize your thought process at this stage in the game. Mm-hmm. Also, for Gen Xers, you probably have college age kids. They are either in college or they're getting close to college. You're probably getting close to where your mortgage might be paid off in the next 10 to 15 years, and you're wondering if you should accelerate that payment. So interestingly enough, you're probably going to have bigger challenges than the baby boomer generation. You're probably going to live longer than the baby boomer generation. That means a bigger longevity risk gap. You're potentially going to see higher taxes in your lifetime. You might see higher inflation in your lifetime. More opportunity for stock market correction. So more than likely, as a Gen X, now's not the time to start getting panicked and reducing your risk. Now, again, everybody's situation is unique and different. Now we really have to be intentional about our prioritization on what money goes where. I think the first thing to do is just pick up the phone and call a specialized retirement planner, somebody that can help you start getting things on paper and together prioritize what your objectives are going to be for the next 10 to 15 years.
1: All right. And Christian, here's another thing that we see, since you mentioned for a lot of Gen Xers, probably have some college age kids now. We do see a lot of Gen X and baby boomers who are in this sandwich generation, what we call the sandwich generation. They're helping take care of their parents and their kids at the same time. And this really puts a squeeze on you, especially if you are trying to make sure that you're going to be okay financially. So if you do have those financial or caregiving responsibilities for multiple family members, how does that potentially impact your own well-being in the future? And how do you make sure that it doesn't ruin you financially?
0: Yeah, this is a hot topic. Several of my close friends are dealing with this. In some situations, it's almost necessary to see the comical side.
1: As
0: we deal with our aging parents and then our teenage children, and it becomes very difficult, especially if we're financially obligated to both. The answer here is a very difficult answer. And unfortunately, at some point, you have to draw the line and start being a little selfish. Mm-hmm. As parents, we want to help our children. I think some families help their children too much because, again, you can't get a loan for your retirement.
1: Right.
0: You may not physically be able to keep working as long as you think you're going to have to work. It's a hard thing to sit here and say, but sometimes you have to draw the line in the sand and say, I just cannot help you financially with these things because I have to focus on my own retirement planning goals. And I know my opinion doesn't certainly matter to your specific situation, but I would selfishly say I grew up in a financially challenged household. I didn't have help really for anything. I had to buy my own first car. I was working at 13 and, I think that helped me be more responsible in my later years, certainly. And I think a lot of my personal financial objectives are specifically because of how I was raised. I will also say, I don't know, I don't want to say I'm tough on my daughters, but I'm not as, what's the word? I don't give them everything. I made them pay for half of their own vehicle. I made them pay for some of their college.
1: Right.
0: And so I personally believe that it's okay to do those kinds of things and it builds character, but it is going to put some emotional strains on your relationship potentially. And I think it's necessary to talk these things out.
1: Yeah.
0: Jen, at the end of the day, every situation is unique. And there's a lot of complications when we start talking about family matters with specifically the sandwich generation. And far be it for me to stand here and give generic advice on the radio, because I am sensitive to the fact that everybody's situation is different. And even in my own life and with my own daughters and with my own parents, I've dealt with some challenging financial situations. Now, the good news is a risk exposure assessment is part of our proprietary process we call the Madison Money Map. And this Madison Money Map can be yours at no cost if you're one of the first 10 callers on today's show. The number to call is 608-208-1800. You can text that number. You can also go to madisonmoneyguy.com. Now, the Madison Money Map is complimentary for the first 10 callers on today's show. As long as you're within 3 to 5 years of your own retirement, this is designed for those who have accumulated $500,000 or more towards their retirement. The Madison Money Map at 608-208-1800.
1: Talking today with Christian Fenfrock. He is the founder of Retirement Income Strategies in Evansville. He is the Madison Money Guy, and always good to talk to some of those folks who have a few more years until retirement. But for those who are on the doorstep of retirement, the big thing that happens here is this is a shift. This is a transition that happens. You go from shifting from saving to now trying to figure out how the heck do you get income out of your savings and how do you make it last? Yeah. What are the big things that those folks need to be thinking of, the people who are closer to that window, that 3 to 5 year window that you talk about so often?
0: You've got to pick up the phone and call an expert. This is something you've never done before. This is a scary, very important transition. And there is an enormous amount of uncertainty in our stock markets. There are some really sophisticated terms that I like to avoid, but are very important to understand. Terms like sequence of returns risk. Let me explain what that means. It means we all know the stock market is going to have some years with losses. We know that it might even have a crash and an extended recession. What we don't know is when is that going to happen? And the biggest risk for somebody transitioning into retirement is that that happens in the early years of taking money out. We also talk about this concept of reverse dollar cost averaging, which is the exact opposite of dollar cost averaging. So when you're young and you're working and you're growing your money, for the most part, your savings are on autopilot. Every time you get paid, you put money into your 401k or your work retirement plan. Maybe you have an IRA that automatically drafts and makes a deposit. So when the market goes up and down, the truth is over a long period of time, that helps you by lowering your overall share price. However, when you start taking money out to create a paycheck in retirement, that now becomes your biggest risk because you don't know if your withdrawal is going to come out the day the market's down 20% or the day the market is up 20%. It's why it's crucial to have a written retirement income plan to eliminate the risks that are inherently present in all retirement plans. And these are all invisible and impossible to predict risks. We know they're there. We just don't know precisely when they're going to be there. And this transitionary process is exactly what we do at Retirement Income Strategies. Our entire proprietary approach is designed to safely transition you from your working years, from your growth and accumulation years into your preservation and retirement income years. You just have to pick up the phone and give us a call.
1: That number again is 608-208-1800. That is 608-208-1800. And would you say, Christian, is there a good time to get a second opinion on everything that you've done? Because a lot of people, they have done a good job with the saving part and they have probably started to put some things in place. But when is it a good time to get a second opinion on that just to make sure that you are on the right track and you're not setting yourself up for problems down the road?
0: Yeah, I think when you start approaching 3 to 5 years from retirement, maybe 10 years from retirement, that transitionary process is very important to understand. The person that got you to retirement is typically not the person that's going to get you into and through retirement. In fact, Wall Street Journal wrote an article years ago called "The Is My Advisor Right for My Retirement?" 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
1: Thanks for joining us today. This is Retirement Income Strategies with the Madison Money Guy. I am Jen Rizak, happy to be here with Christian Finfrock. He is the founder of Retirement Income Strategies in Evansville. He is the Madison Money Guy. 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And Christian, sometimes there are things that seem unrelated, but they actually have a common thread. So we're going to kind of play a little game here. I have a short list of things. It does have something to do with retirement, I promise, at some point. They have a common thread, and I want you to guess what it is. Okay. Sound good?
0: Okay. Yeah, I'm ready.
1: It's really random, but I think you can do it. So here's the list. Tulips, technology, and COVID-19. What do these things have in common?
0: Wow, tulips, technology, and COVID-19. Okay, so this is a financial show.
1: Yeah.
0: I'm confused about the COVID part, actually. So I think it has to do with a bubble.
1: Yeah, it does. Yeah. 100%.
0: Like the tulip bubble, like in the 1500s or something, right?
1: Yeah, a long time ago, yeah.
0: Which is interesting, though. You got to explain where COVID comes in, because a lot of times people relate that tulip bubble to the Bitcoin bubble, if you will. So
1: okay.
0: Explain the COVID part to me.
1: Yeah, so yeah, you're right. It has something to do with an effect on the market. All of these things played into market crashes. So you're right. Tulip bubble, you were onto that one, and then talk a little bit about technology. That's kind of the technology bubble, and then
0: for
1: COVID.
0: Sure.
1: So you tell me how those things played into market.
0: Well, that's right. Issues. So the tulip bubble mania, I think it was like back in 1500s or something, and there were contracts, which is essentially options, and the price went through the roof because it was this beautiful flower. And I don't know all of the details, but it's actually fascinating to read because most people have never heard this. But I studied this when I was going to school for financial planning. And anyways, the bubble burst, if you will.
1: Right.
0: And obviously the technology bubble in the early 2000s, I think many people know that. That actually coincided with, actually there was a lot of stuff that kind of happened around the same time, but it coincided with the terrorist attacks. And And actually, around that time, maybe not related, but it was the George Bush Al Gore presidency debacle in Florida. Do you remember that?
1: Yeah.
0: Right. There was the Chads, and there was a recount, and we didn't know. Yeah. So, I got to tell you what's interesting about when we look at market valuations today. A lot of people are looking at that bubble because there are companies, namely Tesla, that are trading at crazy multiples that make no sense. Tesla's trading at over 1,000 times earnings, which is higher than many tech companies in the 2000s that crashed. The challenge today, though, is it's a really confusing time because are we buying future technology? What are we buying when you buy the value of stock? And so most advisors more than likely have not recommended that you buy Tesla. If you're mad at your advisor, this is why. But it's interesting. And also, I would also say, you know, first of all, things are scary, but they come and go. Another analogy you could use, maybe not with COVID, but if it seems too good to be true, more than likely it is.
1: Yeah, that's true. But here's the thing. So how do we plan for retirement when you think about the things that can have a devastating impact on our market? A virus, which is a teeny tiny thing, but has a devastating impact on our market in 2020. Flower bulbs, was so crazy. How do you plan when some tiny thing like that, that you can't see coming, can wipe out everything with the economy?
0: Yeah, by the way, that was the year of the tulip bulbs was 1673.
1: Yeah,
0: I now have that number in front of me.
1: Okay.
0: So not 15, but well, you don't know. It is unpredictable, but that's why you limit your risk. So, you know, I have a rule of thumb that you shouldn't invest any more than 5% of your total liquid net worth into any one thing ever. Now, 10% at the absolute maximum, but you have to be prepared that you could lose 10% of your money. Because the reality is if you invest in something, the risk is complete loss of principal. People just forget that. And so I got to tell you, through this pandemic, I've had a couple of different calls in two different times. One of my clients, two different times, their children wanted to invest all of their money in a particular stock. And so what I think people are doing is just taking ridiculous amounts of risk, and they're trying to buy the next, and this was not even the next Apple or Amazon or Uber or Google, but it was a company that was at really, really low values. And I won't say it on the show because I don't want to anything that could be identified, but the reality is you have to stick to tried and true investment principles, which are your very basic, boring asset allocation. Don't put all of your eggs in one basket. Don't chase returns. Another true story that I may have shared, I was communicating with another client friend of mine and giving suggestions for an HSA account. You can't even get an HSA with an advisor, but this person had done an HSA and said, can you give me some suggestions? And I gave some ideas on a very diversified portfolio. And the person messaged me back and said, wait a second, I don't understand. Three of these investments are literally the worst performers. Why didn't you pick these three, which are the best performers? And I said, I do not even look at returns because you have so few options in general. I'm looking at asset allocation, and over a prolonged period of time, and I'm talking 10, 20, 30 years, those asset classes will rebound. In fact, if you're buying the worst performers, the idea is you're potentially buying an asset class which is on sale, and asset classes are cyclical. Look at real estate, for example. You know, if you had invested your money into real estate in 2008, just go back and look at what real estate did in 2009, 10, and 11. You would have made an enormous amount of money, but most people were panicking and selling. We go through seven different areas of your financial situation, if you will, and do an analysis to figure out where you're at and where you want to be. And then together we craft the map to get you there. So our proprietary process, the Madison Money Map, is yours if you're within 3 to 5 years of retirement, as long as you have accumulated $500,000 or more towards your retirement. 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The number to call is 608-208-1800. You can also go to MadisonMoneyGuy.com for your own Madison Money Map. Once again, 608-208-1800. We do ask that you be one of the first 10 callers on today's show. Also, that you be within 3 to 5 years of your own retirement. And this is specifically designed for those who have accumulated $500,000 or more towards their retirement. The Madison Money Map at 608-208-1800.
1: My son, Dalton, my youngest, when he was last playing Little League, he really struggled with understanding what we were trying to do here, because he would get out there and he would just be swinging with all his might and he'd be so mad if he didn't get a home run. But what he wasn't understanding was he made contact with the ball just about every time, and he got a base hit just about every time, and most often there would be somebody score. So he right. would only get to first base himself, maybe second, and then almost every time he would be stranded on third, because at his age they can't steal home. So he would be stranded on third and he would never score. And he never understood the value of what he yeah. was doing, because he was still knocking in a run. He was still doing something to help the team. But because it wasn't exciting to him and he didn't actually get to cross home plate, he felt like it wasn't anything. You know, but
0: that's
1: but
0: a
1: he
0: great
1: really
0: analogy.
1: He really was making a really important contribution.
0: Right. That's a really great analogy, and look at us stumbling into this conversation, because there's a movie called Moneyball.
1: Yes.
0: And it's based on a true story where they literally built a baseball team around mediocre players intentionally, with the idea that the more singles and doubles that you hit, the more runs you will score. And think of this analogy. Let's use both baseball and football. Certainly here in the great state of Wisconsin, everybody knows the greatest quarterback of all times is the great Brett Favre. No disrespect to Aaron Rodgers. Well, he's still playing. I'm going to always go with my man.
1: You got to go with Brett Favre.
0: Yep. Yeah. And by the way, I'm staring at an autographed picture of Aaron Rodgers. by the way, Aaron, if you're listening, please call me and I will publicly apologize to you live on this show. Anyways, let's start with Brett Favre. Awesome. Fun to watch. Lots of touchdown passes, but also a lot of what? Interceptions,
1: sure.
0: right?
1: Yeah.
0: He threw the ball away a lot. Okay. Back to baseball. Barry Bonds, whether you agree or disagree, I know that there's a little bit of controversy. That gentleman hit a lot of home runs, but he also had
1: a lot of strikeouts.
0: A lot of strikeouts. 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
1: 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I'm Jen Rezac. Thanks for spending some time with us here today. We hope you have a great week. We'll talk to you next time.
2: 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It is not intended to be used as the sole basis for financial decisions, nor should it be construed as advice designed to meet the particular needs of an individual's situation. Retirement Income Strategies is not permitted to offer, and no statement made during this show shall constitute tax or legal advice. Our firm is not affiliated with or endorsed by the U.S. government or any governmental agency.
6: The information and opinions contained herein provided by third parties have been obtained from sources believed to be reliable, but accuracy and completeness cannot be guaranteed by Retirement Income Strategies. This radio show is a paid placement.
7: Although a majority of Americans say they do oppose the construction of data centers in their local area, data centers are getting bigger and bigger, with one twice the size of Manhattan planned for Utah. Experts say there will be concerns about the power it will draw.
8: It needs at least $18 to $30 billion to add power plants to power it.
7: University of Houston professor Ed Herz says that Utah data center will require 9 gigawatts of power. To put it in perspective, the two nuclear power plants at the South Texas project only pump about 1 gigawatt each. Car maker Honda has lost money for the first time in almost 70 years. Tammy Trujillo with details.
9: The company posted an annual operating loss of more than $2.6 billion. Money spent on its electric vehicle business, Chinese competition, and U.S. tariffs all contributed.
7: And that hamburger may cost a little more. The prices of beef at the grocery store remain high, and experts say there are two things going on there. One is that cattle herds are at their smallest size in 75 years.
10: We do have some drought conditions, and cattle rely on pastures.
7: Economist David Anderson says it's like a snowball effect.
10: If we have fewer cows, we're going to have fewer calves and less beef production.
7: And a reminder to never give up and check your pockets. A lottery winner in New Jersey almost blew it big time, to the tune of over $5 million. Levon Putney with more.
11: State lottery officials say the man showed up to their offices Thursday with the winning ticket and explained he heard their announcement last month about the unclaimed ticket sold at the Exxon in Roseland where he buys lotto tickets. So the man says he went to the gas station to ask about it, but they told him to go home and search everything, and says he did. The lucky guy told lottery officials he checked every corner of every room as well as every pocket on every pair of pants until his fingers felt that crumpled piece of paper in one. That $2 ticket, now worth $5.9 million before taxes, but would have been worth nothing if he found it after May 22nd.
7: Monica Nelson with your consumer and business news.
1: This whole surviving life thing is pretty tough. 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
19: Shake up in the U.S. Senate in Louisiana. I'm Ann Carrick, Fox News. Republican Senator and vocal Trump critic Bill Cassidy defeated in Louisiana's Senate primary. Trump-backed Congresswoman Julia Letlow and State Treasurer John Fleming advancing to a runoff in June. Fox's Chanley Painter.
20: Incumbent Louisiana Senator Bill Cassidy finished third in the Republican primary, ending his bid for re-election. And while Letlow finished first by nearly 20 points, Louisiana election rules call for a runoff between the top two candidates if no candidate wins a majority of the vote. Cassidy, who faced backlash from many Republicans after voting to convict President Trump in his second impeachment trial following the January 6th riot at the U.S. Capitol. He also broke with President Trump on key issues, the president calling Cassidy a, quote, disloyal disaster.
19: For Democrats, Jamie Davis advanced to a runoff with the second spot too close to call. Military action against the Iranian regime could be restarting. President Trump and Israeli Prime Minister Benjamin Netanyahu set to speak today. Fox's Trey Yingst is in Tel Aviv.
3: Regional intelligence sources tell Fox News they assess the Iranians believe they can drag out this current stalemate for at least 2 weeks. But the prevailing assessment inside of Iran is that President Trump may resort to military action. And Tehran is now deliberately pursuing a strategy of deception and delay with the hopes that buying time will complicate any potential return to war. These sources say Iranian officials are looking at the World Cup and America's 250th anniversary as a backstop that could work in their favor. Tension remains high across the Middle East as the region waits to see if the war will resume in the days ahead. So far, efforts toward a diplomatic solution have failed, with Iran unwilling to make the necessary concessions to reach a deal.
19: President Trump on his return trip from China saying he was unhappy with the opening response from Iran. America's listening to Fox News.
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28: Russ Faria was charged with a crime that he swore he did not commit.
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28: 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I've been a correspondent for Dateline NBC for 25 years. 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

0: Listen as Clay Travis and Buck Sexton recap another week of exposing hypocrisy and fight to protect our freedom. This is Clay Travis and Buck Sexton. Sound off.
1: Welcome in, Clay Travis, Buck Sexton Show. President Trump is officially on the ground in Beijing. It is midnight in Beijing. I guess it is Thursday, early morning in Beijing. Much of the news we will find out as this state visit officially progresses. He landed, Buck, with a ton of high-powered heavyweight CEOs who were also on the trip, among them Elon Musk. The band is back together again. And many others, Jensen Huang of NVIDIA, just a huge collection of pretty formidable leaders of major corporations in the United States. They feted him on his arrival with a red carpet in Beijing. We will see what progresses there. I was doing a lot of reading about this visit as we are beginning it as to what might happen. And Buck, I would say there are two things that are standing out to me. We'll get to that in a moment. I'm curious what's standing out to you as the state visit begins. The first for an American president in China since 2017, when Trump went during his first term. L.A. mayor's race, fireworks, a lot of drama building there as we come up on the California primary, as well as the California governor's race, where the top two advance from the so-called jungle primary there. We've got COVID testimony from a CIA whistleblower in front of Senator Rand Paul. The CIA official is saying that Dr. Fauci interjected himself into the investigation from of where COVID came from, and that the CIA was prepared in 2021 to say publicly that they believe that COVID came from a Chinese lab, which it feels like at this point, Buck, everybody kind of acknowledges was what happened. But remember, it was racist to say that COVID came from a Chinese lab, according to the New York Times, for some time. And so we got a bunch of cuts from that. And I do think that is at least intriguing testimony. We also have an offer out to Senator Rand Paul to potentially join us. We'll also be going down to your home state of Florida, where Congressman Byron Donalds, who is the leading contender to be the next governor of the state of Florida, is going to join us at 1:30 Eastern. All that coming. But Buck, there are two things that stand out to me about this Chinese state visit from President Trump. One is what's going to happen with the Strait of Hormuz. China gets a huge percentage of its oil and gas via oil that transits that through there. There are reports that there have been a lot of back channel discussions that China may be leaning on Iran, which is one of the foremost providers of oil and gas for China, and saying, guys, open up the strait or we're not going to continue to give you the favorable treatments that we have given you in the past. We'll see whether anything emanates from that, whether while Trump is in China, we may get some form of resolution associated with Iran. How involved will China get? Point two, you traveled to Taiwan, Buck. And so you know of the intense severity, complexity of the relationship between Taiwan and China and the United States, what the United States is willing to see. We've had this strategic ambiguity policy as to what we would do if China invaded Taiwan for a long time. So those are the two things. And maybe will Jimmy Lai, this goes directly with the show because we talked to Jimmy Lai's son, will he be released from a Hong Kong prison for effectively standing up for basic human rights around the world? That is kind of my big picture take. What are you expecting? What are you paying attention to as this Chinese state visit begins?
2: Well, Xi Jinping has elevated Taiwan to the absolute top of the agenda. And he's trying to use what he wants when it comes to Taiwan as a primary bargaining piece against what Trump wants, which is a whole range of things on the U.S. side when it comes to trade. One of the reasons why, of course, Trump went with all these mega CEOs, if you will, some of the biggest and most powerful CEOs, really the biggest and most powerful CEOs in many cases in the world. So it's worth noting that we signed, and as you mentioned, Clay, I went to really so that going forward, I knew China would be a big issue. I went to Taiwan with Steve Yates, by the way, who will be with us tomorrow to talk about the first run through, if you will, of the Xi Jinping talks. But when we were there, the Taiwanese are incredibly concerned about even signaling from Trump that somehow Taiwan is on the menu, if you will, that there could be enough daylight between America, Japan, very important ally as well in this whole issue, and Taiwan, that the Chinese think that now is the time. Now it's go time. So the leverage that we have, I might note, is just to continue essentially status quo. Trump approved an $11 billion arms package for Taiwan. So we are selling them stuff, advanced munitions, and the Taiwanese are ramping up. I think, Clay, they're going to spend 5% of GDP on defense this year. That's a lot, everybody, right? You think about what the NATO requirement is, I think, 2%, which none of those countries hit. 5% is a sizable chunk of GDP for a country that, let's remember, just wants to stay doing exactly what it's doing. It has no offensive intent whatsoever. So all of that is defensive. It's not, it doesn't have bases all over the world. It's not trying to invade a neighbor. It just wants to be left alone. It wants to make sure the quills on the porcupine are long enough and sharp enough that the Chinese dragon does not decide it's lunchtime. So that's a huge part of this. Trump is going to want to make sure that we get continuity on the rare earth minerals piece, because we found out, oh, wait a second, China has a lot of rare earth. And if they use that against us, that can create supply chain disruptions and problems for us. Trump wants Taiwan to offshore, Clay, a lot. And I remember I went to see the premier manufacturer of chips in Taiwan, and TSMC, and it's like a country within a country.
1: Yeah.
2: Imagine an industry in a nation that is so essential and so powerful to that country and to the world that it is a strategic asset globally as well as locally. That's what TSMC is. Now, they've moved, Clay, some of their facilities into the U.S. They're building a big fabrication facility in Arizona. And TSMC walked me through a lot of what they're doing. But here's the problem, Clay. We want them to build more stuff here, of course. But they're looking at us like, and this includes even talking to the president of Taiwan about this, they're looking at us like, guys, first of all, we kind of like being the best in the world at this, just going to be honest with you, and having it on our own soil. And second of all, you can't allow China to seize this. So isn't it a good thing for us that we have this incredibly important intellectual property and strategic asset? 90% of the high-end chips, everybody. We think AI is going to change our lives, and it already is. 90% of high-end chips are made in Taiwan by TSMC. And it looks like magic when you see just versions of, like, videos of how they put all this stuff together. So, Clay, it's high stakes with Trump here in China. You know, Trump is going to say that he kicked ass and got the best deal possible. I think he'll get some good things done, but the Chinese have some bare-knuckle tactics that they're going to use here too. So it is a real showdown on trade, on economics, and on strategy.
1: Also, the Chinese have the advantage of knowing that in theory their leader is going to be in control for far more than the next 6 months. Which is, you know, when you balance out how all of these scenarios are in play, and somebody say, okay, what do you mean by that, Clay? If the midterms go against President Trump, President Trump is still in office, but in terms of being able to implement anything through the relationship with Congress, that's basically over. And so already, I think the odds of China having to do anything that's particularly beneficial to us, given their time situations, is less significant. I would just say this, too. China has begun a decline. And I do think this is significant and not receiving enough attention. By the end of this century, they are now projecting that China's population will be cut in half from what it is right now. And China's population has already begun to decline. They were supposed to catch us for world's biggest economy. You remember reading all those feverish articles a decade ago about how China's progression was such that soon they would get, they're not close. And we are actually creating more of a gap between ourselves and the Chinese again. I think to a large extent, that's because President Trump stopped bending over backwards and allowing China to take advantage of us in terms of trade to such a significant extent. So China, while they have a longer range leadership certainty, they've actually got a worse overall, I would say, global trajectory than we do. And China's one of those first countries. I mean, what's the population of the world now? Yeah. 8 billion. I think if we end up continuing on these trend lines, the global population may well have already peaked. It's going to start to decline, and China's going to be a foremost proponent of that decline of overall population.
2: One thing on the demographic side, Clay, that is a bit unsettling for us is that when you have a country that has a large male population without female pairing because of China's monstrous one-child policy, when you think about this, I mean, for what is it, about 30, 40 years, they had a one-child policy, hundreds of millions of births prevented through either restriction or abortion in China. Hundreds of millions of people. And, of course, what that also meant, because the one child, people, a lot of them chose, has to be a male. I need an heir to keep the family name going and to for economic reasons and, you know, all these different things. So you have a bulge of unmarried Chinese men in their, you know, 20s, 30s, 40s now. And what are they going to do? And this is a big problem. Now, historically, when societies have a huge surplus of unmarried men, I'm just going to say bad things happen, including wars. So that's something that I think is very concerning for us on the demographic side of things. And even with a massive drop in population, Clay, there's still over a billion people. So it's one of these things on the China-Taiwan issue, depending on which expert I talk to, I will get, and I've talked to a lot of them, right? And depending on who even the government you talk to over there, it's all going to be fine. Status quo will continue. People need to calm down. Don't worry, Taiwan and Japan and America together will defend themselves aptly if China does invade. There's no issue. Or Taiwan's totally screwed. It'll take a few days. China will take it. And that's the range of quote unquote obvious outcome here
1: from experts.
2: That's what's really concerning is that I'm telling you, depending on who you talk to, China could invade and kick their asses in a few days. China would get wiped out in the strait. It's a total mess and a disaster for them. I mean, you know, and they're all so certain of their answers. And that's why I sit here and say, if everyone is certain and they all disagree with each other, it means no one is certain. And that's where we are as Trump is sitting down with Xi Jinping to work out deals that will have implications for us here at home for sure, but also for the whole world, quite honestly. So it's a big situation. It's big stuff, big stakes going on over there. And like I said, we'll cover that more here. And also our friend Steve Yates, maybe he can do part of the interview, Clay, with us in Mandarin, just to show off a little bit, you know? I got to tell you, seeing that guy walk around Taiwan and just whip out perfect Chinese everywhere, because, you know, Yates is like a big white dude. You know what I'm saying? Yes. I mean, you wouldn't expect it. It's pretty cool. So
1: I would think for him, eavesdropping would be incredibly valuable because nobody is expecting that he's having any idea what they're saying, and he's got it mastered.
2: I will tell you that I went into a place and I was getting they do a lot of reflexology there, and as I was getting reflexology, one of the women said that my feet are weird, and it was very sad for me. He told me this. Because they didn't think that I would be able to understand, which of course I couldn't, but he could. So I have weird feet, according to the ladies in Taiwan.
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0: Are you a parent who feels guilty about screen time?
1: No.
0: Well, no, not you, sweetheart. But your mommy and daddy do.
1: Why?
0: Because too many apps are filled with AI garbage, inappropriate videos, and random content.
1: Like a dancing potato!
0: Or worse. That's what parents worry about. We're Lingo Kids, and we're here to help parents out. Lingo Kids is the number one entertainment platform for young kids because kids love it and parents can trust it. They want something safe
1: and fun.
0: Yes, fun, but also something that actually teaches you.
1: Big words like FOMO synthesis.
0: Yeah, close enough. And they want fun songs, videos, and interactive games that help you grow, not turn you into
1: a zombie that bites other zombies, and then the zombies take over the world, and then fly to space and live on the moon, and fly in rocket ships on planets with loads of candy.
0: Yep.
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13: Welcome back into Clay and Buck. I just want to note that while Trump is in China right now, he's on the ground in Beijing. Meetings will be happening imminently. He does have an economic wind at his back. Despite the, not sure, stalemate, well, it certainly is a negotiating stalemate in Iran with the Strait of Hormuz, the economy is still humming along. And here's Trump talking about, yes, we just had 1 month of high inflation, but he says inflation overall is good and the stock market is absolutely cooking. Play 10.
14: Mr. President, you promised to bring inflation down. It's now at its highest level in 3 years. Are your policies not working? What's happening?
15: Our policies are working incredibly. If you go back to just before the war, for the last 3 months, inflation was at 1.7%. Now, we had a choice. Let these lunatics have a nuclear weapon. If you want to do that, then you're a stupid person, and you happen to be. I mean, I know you very well. Anybody that wants them to have a nuclear weapon is a stupid person. So we said we're going to take the greatest stock market in history, and we're going to go down a little bit. And actually, that turned out to be incorrect because our stock market is now at the highest point in history.
13: Clay, Trump is still taking this position that, look, the Trump economy is so strong that he was willing to do what was necessary here, even if it meant

0: a temporary hit to the market, which didn't really even materialize. It was very brief, and now it's higher than ever. And even if it means temporarily higher gas prices, he's taking a risk. He knows it, but he's very clear-eyed in this was a risk that he felt he had to take.
1: I think all that's true. But if the president were asking me, I would say get a resolution and get a resolution soon. And
0: yeah,
1: if you think that you need to go back in after the midterms. The timing on this, again, is such that I believe if you get this done before the summer really starts off, because again, remember, usually in the summer, gas prices go up naturally. So I think it's likely the case that gas prices will go up in the summer. So we need gas prices to start coming back down so that you end up, I think, lower than we were in June of 2022. Gas prices go above where they were in June of 22, which was the peak of Biden inflation. Trump is going to be in a tough spot. Republicans are going to be in a tough spot come September, October. So that would be my suggestion in general.
0: And I'm just going to say, even the most ardent Trump supporters in Congress, et cetera, Clay, they're all saying the same thing. Gas prices are high. It's going to be rough.
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0: When we talk about Israel, we're not just talking about a country on a map. We're talking about a people connected to a promise.
1: Right now in Israel, families are still on edge with an ongoing ceasefire in place, knowing that missile and drone attacks can start again at any time. This isn't just a crisis, it's a call to respond.
0: For Christians, caring for the Jewish people isn't rooted in politics. It's rooted in trust in a God who keeps his word. So we don't stay distant. We step in with practical help. The International Fellowship of Christians and Jews is on the ground bringing food, caring for the vulnerable, and reminding people they're not alone. The IFCJ brings us together to help one another, Christians and Jews. 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
3: I'm Paul Stevens. President Trump warning that Iran will face a, quote, very bad time, unquote, if a peace agreement is not reached soon.
4: Regional intelligence sources tell Fox News they assess the Iranians believe they can drag out this current stalemate for at least 2 weeks. But the prevailing assessment inside of Iran is that President Trump may resort to military action.
3: Fox's Trey Yingst in Tel Aviv, Israel, an incumbent U.S. Senate member from Louisiana and critic of the president, defeated in a Saturday primary.
5: Trump backed Congresswoman Julia Letlow and State Treasurer John Fleming will now face off in a runoff on June 27th. Incumbent Louisiana Senator Bill Cassidy finished third in the Republican primary, ending his bid for re-election.
3: That update from Fox's Chan Lee Painter, that runoff is June 27th. 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
19: 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Next week on Netflix, Tuesday, the debut of the stand-up special Wanda Sykes, Legacy. Next Wednesday on Netflix, the premiere of the music documentary Kylie on the life and career of Kylie Minogue. Next Thursday, the start of the Netflix sci-fi dramedy, The Burrows, starring Alfred Molina, Alfre Woodard, Bill Pullman, Gina Davis, and more. Next Friday on Netflix, the start of the adult animation series Mating Season from the makers of Big Mouth and the comedy film Ladies First, starring Sacha Baron Cohen and Rosamund Pike. Next Sunday, season two of the Netflix comedy Bad Thoughts, starring Tom Segura, and live at 2:50 p.m. Eastern, the F1 Canadian Grand Prix. Next Monday on Acorn TV, the debut of the mystery comedy You're Killing Me, starring Brooke Shields. Next Tuesday on Hulu, the documentary film The Nightmare Upstairs, What Happened to Ty and Bryn. Next Thursday on Paramount Plus, the fourth season premiere of SkyMed. Next Friday on Paramount Plus with Showtime, the launch of season 8 of The Chi. Next Wednesday on Apple TV, the launch of the new crime dramedy Maximum Pleasure Guaranteed, starring Tatiana Maslany. Next Wednesday on Amazon Prime Video, the debut of the one-off film Tom Clancy's Jack Ryan Ghost War, starring John Krasinski. Next Thursday on Amazon Prime Video, the documentary film Kyle Larson versus the Double. And next Friday over on Peacock, the streaming release of Kill Bill, The Whole Bloody Affair.
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1: Welcome back in. Just happening on Capitol Hill, a press, not a press conference, but a hearing.
2: Can I just tell you, Clay, apparently we're playing Enter the Rand Man. Come on, dad joke, come on.
1: That's a very good dad joke. Rand Paul hearing on Capitol Hill, and it is with a CIA analyst who has said, I feel compelled to speak out as a whistleblower based on the cover-ups that I saw happening of our COVID analysis in terms of where the COVID virus likely originated. The CIA was all prepared to say it came out of a Chinese lab. And then, according to this whistleblower, Dr. Fauci got involved to try and keep that story from being disseminated widely in 2021. Remember, they said that it was racist to even consider that the COVID might have come out of a Chinese lab. Here is cut five. This gentleman's name, James Erdman III. Cut five.
3: I'm here today to discuss the COVID cover-up, the national security implications associated with the Diggs investigative findings, and CIA refusal to comply with lawful oversight, as well as how we remedy these problems. Intelligence community leaders and senior analysts downplayed the possibility that the COVID pandemic originated as a result of a lab incident. Motives are difficult to define given the scope of the Diggs review. Intentional or not, the IC's actions resulted in a cover-up, wasted resources, and a failure to properly inform policymakers. Public health policy would have been very different had the American public been made aware that a virus from a lab in China was going to serve as the foundation for an emergency use authorization mRNA products being mandated by the former administration.
1: All right. So that is one part of his beginning testimony, Buck. Here is the second part. Dr. Fauci's role, according to this CIA whistleblower, was intentional. Cut six.
3: Dr. Fauci's role in the cover-up was intentional. Dr. Fauci influenced the analytical process and findings by leveraging his position to ensure the IC consulted with a conflicted list of curated subject matter experts, public health officials, and scientists. This included some of the authors of the paper, The Proximal Origin of SARS-CoV-2, and other public health experts who have been in his orbit for the last 20 plus years. Some of the scientists were part of the Biological Sciences Experts Group, or the BSEG, an office of Director National Intelligence Advisory Body, whose members often receive considerable funding from NIAID and public health agencies. The BSEG scientists influenced National Laboratory WMD research, policy decisions, finished analysis, and other intelligence matters, creating misaligned incentives and conflicts of interest, as well as counterintelligence issues.
1: Okay, so you were in the CIA back in the day, Buck. What do you think of this individual coming forward, testifying, and obviously his belief is that Dr. Fauci influenced what the CIA determinations were going to be on COVID? Do you buy it? What's your overall take as a former CIA guy?
2: Yeah, I think it's 100% accurate. Everything that I'm hearing rings true. And then when you add to it the context of what Fauci did, but let's take a step back for a moment. The official narrative became so official, I might add, that if you said otherwise on social media, you could be banned. And as we know, social media, the internet, that's how communication is primarily happening on these issues. Certainly back and forth communication, that's how it's happening. And if you said that you thought it came from a lab, that was considered a conspiracy theory. It's a big planet, Clay. For there to be a Wuhan Institute of Virology just down the street from where a new strain of Wuhan virus pops up, this is a heck of a coincidence.
1: Yes.
2: And we all knew that from the very beginning. But here is why Fauci, and I think Fauci is, I think he's I think he's an evil person. I think he did tremendous damage to the whole world, quite honestly. I think that he was a coward and an institutionalist. and somebody who put his own reputation and sense of self above the needs of people in a health crisis. So I think he's a bad guy. I just, you know, I don't wish anything other than the justice system to look at this, meaning our justice system. I'm not indicating anything else. But and that's obviously why we have this testimony going on Capitol Hill. I think he's a bad guy. And Clay, when you look at the incentive here, and I'll come back to the CIA thing in a second. By the way, one of our team just said Fauci loved the power. He was addicted to the power. What could be more alluring? What could be more addictive to a lifelong bureaucrat than to be the single most important voice on a global pandemic ever in the final, let's be honest, the final stages of your life as well, right? I mean, for him to have been in this position, he had a God complex. Even though he was talking down here, he thought he was up there in the clouds. So I would say that, Clay, the reason that he did this also was this would have undermined everything that was going to come afterwards. The origin of COVID is more than just a question of government malfeasance and cover-up. They couldn't have gotten away with mask up between bites, double mask, put a mask on in the shower, go into a department store and stand 6 feet away from people and pretend like you're not actually breathing the same air. Circles in the park to separate people from each other to show like this is what social distancing, a completely manufactured concept, a completely manufactured delusion. As we know, by the way, no one even disagrees with that. They just made it up. They go 6 feet, 3 feet, 5 feet, let's just say it's six. All made up. They couldn't have done this, Clay, if it came out very early on that they were the ones who caused the virus in the first place. So that's why it was an all hands on deck effort. And people say, oh, but the CIA analyst, could he? Here's the problem with analysis in the intelligence community. It's always, Clay, a team effort. It's a collective effort. You as an analyst never get to say, this is even showed in Zero Dark 30 when she's finally like, I'm 100% sure bin Laden's there. Like, stop being such a bunch of, you know, jerks. You basically never get to say that. It's always, this is what we say and DIA says and State Department has a different opinion. And we looked at what the Coast Guard thought about this and Coast Guard isn't sure. You know, everybody gets to weigh in. You water down the analysis to nothing. Fauci was able to just, from his little perch, squash the whole thing and say, this is what you're going to say. And that's what he did.
4: And this is what Rand Paul just tweeted, which I think does a good job of summing this up. Dr. Fauci approved the research in Wuhan. He had every reason to make sure the conclusion about the origins of COVID was not a lab leak. So he injected himself into the intelligence community's analysis. The conflict of interest could not be more obvious. And some of you are going to say, okay, we get it. We get that it happened. Democrats are not showing up for this hearing. Not one Democrat has shown up for this CIA whistleblower's testimony. Not one Democrat is asking any questions at all. I do think it matters for the historic record that we establish where COVID came from, that we establish it was partly funded by American taxpayer dollars, that we established the so-called experts that were supposed to lead us, lied to us consistently, that you can't rebuild trust. And I think we've talked about this, Buck, but I really do believe the reason why every conspiracy theory takes root now and finds such fertile soil is because there is a deep, lasting distrust of all people in the government. I mean, on both sides. 42% of Democrats think that the Butler, Pennsylvania shooting that killed Corey Campitore and came within a quarter inch of killing President Trump was staged. They think the whole thing was made up. 42%. A huge percentage of them think that the would-be assassin at the White House Correspondents' Dinner was completely staged. A huge percentage of them think that the would-be assassin in the West Palm Beach bushes outside of Trump's golf course was staged. They are, I think, in that soil of distrust. And by the way, there's a lot of people out there on the right who think that Israel killed Charlie Kirk. So the conspiracy theories that have taken root and are so pernicious, I think, right now,
1: are all, in my mind, directly connected to so many lies that we were told about COVID. And until we have a full accounting, I don't think that America can heal in terms of trusting people in positions of power to ever be honest with us about anything. And that's kind of where we are. And so I think this hearing matters. I think that we should have, that's why I wanted Dr. Fauci charged. It seems like he's going to avoid being charged. I think you have pointed out for some times the actual punishment is the process of having to defend yourself.
2: And you know who actually just said the punishment is the process? Or the process is the punishment, I mean? James Comey, who we'll also talk about. I told you guys this. Some of you were mad at me. Buck, it's justice. They're finally going to get Comey. Comey freaking loves this. Loves it. He's on MSNBC. Big martyr Comey. Oh, my gosh. I know this guy.
1: He expects to get charged 3 or 4 more times. He's desperate for it. He wants it to happen.
2: He loves it. The book sales go up. The speaking fees go up. He's on TV again. Comey loves it. Please listen to me when I tell you these things. I know bureaucrat, okay? You know how Clay knows SEC football like in his bones? I know bureaucrat. I know these people. I was one of them. I get how they think. And the highest bureaucrats, whether it's a Fauci or a Comey, I it's like I've read the instruction manual on all these guys. I know how they think. And it's certainly true here, by the way, with Fauci. He's going to do the whole martyrdom routine as well now that this is coming out. And you know what he's going to say? He's just going to claim that, well, this was my assessment at the time. Stupidity, being wrong, these things cannot be punished when it comes to opinions within government, even when it's obvious that there was a cover-up, even when it's obvious that he had an incentive that he didn't disclose, Clay. That's why this is so frustrating for people. That's why they get away with this.
1: I think the lie was so ridiculous. They told us that it was racist to say that COVID came from a Chinese lab, but that it wasn't racist to say it came from a Chinese wet market. And their argument was, well, Chinese people basically just eat anything. And that's how zoonotically it transferred itself from whatever animal it was that they were claiming they shifted different animals to humans in COVID, which sounds more racist. Chinese people eat all sorts of crazy things at their wet markets, even animals that are extremely rare. And as a result, they get viruses that way. And this is how the global pandemic began. Or in a lab, they didn't have a good enough security and they managed to have the COVID virus escape from a Chinese lab. A lab leak theory is way, way, way less racist to me, Buck. So it's not even, their argument was actually backwards. They tried to tell us that a lab leak somehow out of China was racist, but that the wet market, but if you had to rank them as like cultural attacks, the
2: can
1: wet
2: I
1: market
2: also
1: would be a culture attack.
2: Let you all know something. The wet market phenomenon was a result of communism because the Maoist policies of mass starvation that came out of their modernization campaign, Clay, was so profound that people started breeding and eating wild animals to survive.
1: Anything they could eat, basically.
2: Anything that they could get. So they started capturing pangolins. They started capturing frogs. They started capturing, you name it, hedgehogs, whatever they could. And that's where the wet market phenomenon comes from. It comes from Mao's communist policies, starving peasants to death, because communism always kills everybody if it has enough power. And then now it's actually something that's become kind of a cultural phenomenon, and the Communist Party taxes it and makes money off of it. So they don't want it to go away necessarily, although they've started to shut it down in some places. But that's the legacy. So we have wet markets because of the legacy of failed communism, I might add.
1: We will continue. We'll take your calls. We'll take your talkbacks. We're going to also dive into this latest New York Times story on Israel, which is crazy even by New York Times standards for craziness.
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2: 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Go check it out. And there you go. So with that, let's do some calls here. Fred in Ohio wants to talk viruses. What's going on, Fred?
20: Hey, not too much here. You guys do an incredible job. Love listening to you, and you're probably the most informed guys out there on the radio, without a doubt. But I do have one problem here. You know, with all this coming out about Fauci and everything, you guys know as well as, and by the way, I'm just out here in Podunk, Xenia, Ohio. I have no
2: connection, 20 seconds.
20: No mystery, nothing. You guys know that this was an intentional leak out of that lab. You know that there were protests going on in that area at that time. They intentionally let it out. They put it amongst the crowd, and those people spread it around the world on that. Well, you guys know.
2: We'll come back to this.
4: Yeah, it's a big part of the story. Next hour, was it an intentional leak? What do we think about that? Thanks to Fred in Ohio for the call. That's next. By the way, speaking of the way to go, go get some Crockett coffee. CrockettCoffee.com right now. 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I am drinking it right now. I have Crockett coffee every day when I sit down to do this show, and I keep drinking it during the course of the day because I absolutely love it. You will too.
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27: A big discussion. I'm Paul Stevens, Fox News. President Trump speaking with Israeli Prime Minister Benjamin Netanyahu today. Sources tell us the two may restart military action against the Iranian regime.
28: Regional intelligence sources tell Fox News they assess the Iranians believe they can drag out the current stalemate for at least 2 weeks. But the prevailing assessment inside Iran is that President Trump may resort to restarting military action, and Tehran is now deliberately pursuing a strategy of deception and delay with the hopes that buying time will complicate any potential return to war. These sources say Iranian officials are looking at the World Cup and America's 250th anniversary as a backstop that could work in their favor. Tension remains high across the Middle East as the region waits to see if the war will resume in the days ahead. So far, efforts toward a diplomatic solution have failed, with Iran unwilling to make the necessary concessions to reach a deal.
27: Fox's Trey Yingst in Tel Aviv. A primary loss on Saturday for incumbent Louisiana Republican Senate member Bill Cassidy. Congresswoman Julia Letlow and State Treasurer John Fleming now advancing to a primary runoff.
0: Trump-backed Congresswoman Julia Letlow and State Treasurer John Fleming will now face off in a runoff on June 27th. Incumbent Louisiana Senator Bill Cassidy finished third in the Republican primary, ending his bid for re-election. And while Letlow finished first by nearly 20 points, Louisiana election rules call for a runoff between the top two candidates if no candidate wins a majority of the vote. And last night's result marks a major political defeat for Cassidy, who faced backlash from many Republicans after voting to convict President Trump in his second impeachment trial following the January 6th riot at the U.S. Capitol.
27: Fox's Chan Lee Painter. The president has endorsed Congresswoman Letlow in this race. 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

0: Listen as Clay Travis and Buck Sexton recap another week of exposing hypocrisy and fight to protect our freedom. This is Clay Travis and Buck Sexton. Sound off.
1: Second hour of Clay and Buck kicks off right now. We are going to talk about the recently released report on what happened on October 7th, because this is a true compilation of all of the evidence that what Hamas did wasn't just a terrorist attack. It wasn't just a war crime. It was truly crimes against humanity and our most basic decency. And this should be a part of any discussion about Israel and its actions in Gaza. Because we'll get into all this. And also Nicholas Kristof, the New York Times writer, who I've always thought is a smug, slimy, and vile propagandist. I do not respect him or his work. He just carries the water for the left in every way that he can, any time that he can, and he wraps himself in caring about women and the underprivileged and the dispossessed, but really he just is like might as well just be a Soros operative. He put something out there on the same day that this report came out that we should discuss, and it's preposterous. But it's really a blood libel, too. It's meant to be so incendiary as to distract us from what is true and what has really happened there. Clay, I did want to return us for a second because we had a caller a moment ago, and I thought people would want us to at least handle this assertion. He was saying, first of all, he has great taste in radio. He was saying, yes, fabulous job. The two most well-informed people that he listens to on the radio. So this is a man of high IQ and exceptional taste. So I wanted to respect our caller's key point here beyond him saying very true and very, very wise things about this program. He said that it was an intentional release. I am not... I'm 100% that the virus came from the Wuhan lab. And just to be clear, I was one of those people very early on. But I was also somebody who thought we should reopen and just go about our lives and try to just give as much care to the elderly as we could by Easter of 2020. That's who I was on all this. Easter of 2020. I was like, yeah. And I also thought masks were stupid the entire time. The entire time. Because it made no sense. So I'm that guy. Just to give a little bit of my bona fides there, okay? I'm the... and, you know, Clay, we still have... I know you had Berenson on Monday. We still respect... Some people seem to have forgotten about the role that Alex played in all that, Alex Berenson. We still have a tremendous amount of respect for what he did, because he provided a lot of the necessary data analysis for us to fight back against the madness at a time when there were very few people willing to do that. Okay, that's all one way of saying I don't understand why it would have been released intentionally by China or by... looking at it purely from motivation, why would they do that? Do you see? I think it was, by the way, a super contagious virus accidentally leaking from a lab in China. I mean, that doesn't even seem like a stretch at all, right? This stuff is, they're made to be communicable. It's made to be something that goes quickly from person to person in the air. You can't see it, right? Do you think it was intentional? I'm open to being persuaded on this. I don't understand why they would have done that. It affected China just like it affected all the rest of us.
2: Yeah, I think of everything probabilistically like this. I think there is a world where some malactor could have intentionally decided, hey, I want this to go out there. I want there to be intentionally a negative outcome from this leaking. So I wouldn't discount that. I don't see a direct benefit of why China would have intentionally leaked it, unless, and again, this, I understand why so many people go down conspiracy rabbit holes, Buck, because when the conspiracy ends up being right as often as it was during COVID, then I understand why there's a deep suspicion and a susceptibility for conspiracies to spread. The only real argument I've seen that would make any sense is that China wanted to undercut Trump. The United States was roaring in February and January of 2020. Trump was coming into his full fruition economically. I think Trump, if COVID never happens, I think Trump wins re-election easily. And that somehow China decided we're going to disrupt the entire world and we're going to intentionally leak COVID into the global economy. I don't find that to be likely. But if it were going to be an argument of it being an intentional lab leak, that's the only real motivation that I could see made sense from a Chinese perspective. But I think the most likely outcome is it leaked and then they covered it up and Fauci completely panicked because he knew that American tax dollars had been used to help fund the gain of function research. And that they immediately tried to put in the code red. This is to kill this story. This is where Fauci, to your point, Buck, not only do I think he was a malignant force inside of government, he was the highest paid and one of the longest tenured figures in all of our government. And so he
1: is highly suspicious. Just to tell you this right now, when you are the single most overpaid federal government employee, something's up. Like, I just don't trust you. I don't care who you are, okay? When you're making more than double what the president makes, and you're not, he wasn't even that, people always think he was the head clay of NIH or the CDC. He was the head of NIAID, which was like a subunit of NIH. How is this guy the highest paid guy ever?
2: Some people, and you've got people who work at your place of employment, who do this, aren't really great at their jobs, but they're really good at manipulating the bureaucracy.
1: At getting that next promotion, 100%. By the way, it's Clay.
2: Next step.
1: This is a plague within the federal bureaucracy. The worst people. Look at Comey. Look at Brennan. Look at these people. Look at Fauci. Look at these people that have made their way to the top of these bureaucracies. They're not smart. They're not good at their jobs. And yet they wield enormous power. The best people that I knew, with some exceptions, but the best people that I knew within the CIA, and they know this too, they all leave. And this is going to sound self-congratulatory or like, oh, I was one of them, but everyone leaves, Clay, 5 to 7 years in.
2: Because you just get burned out over the bureaucracy and the heft nonsense of it and how hard it is to do anything.
1: Yeah. Yeah. After 5 years, you're like, I've done some cool stuff, but I've been ground down by the stupid bureaucracy and the idiots who run the security office here, who all they do is harass people and they never catch the actual spies. And I'm just done with it. 5 to 7 years. I can still go to grad school. I could still start a new job. I could, you know, I don't know. Some people will tell me that they've seen that in their own bureaucracies within the government, but I can tell you in the intelligence community, 100% the case.
2: What I will say, I appreciate our caller on this front. So I don't think, I think Fauci immediately knew how to manipulate the levers of government. I knew how he knew how to grease bureaucracy. Remember, he had a great deal of power over federal funds, the distribution of them to so many different organizations. And so he had manipulated all that. He had a crew that he could help cover it up. Let me just say this, though. I simultaneously do not judge anyone who believes that it was an intentional leak. And I understand skepticism over it because there is so much that we were told about COVID. We could run through 20 things probably, Buck, where you and I were out there saying, I don't know. You know, like, remember we played the clip when suddenly even on the left, it was Jon Stewart who went on with Colbert. And he ridiculed the idea that this was anything other than a lab leak. And suddenly everyone in that Colbert audience who had been hectoring and lecturing all of us for saying, hey, I'm not sure the official narrative lines up. They were laughing along with Jon Stewart as he punctured the absurdity of the series of stories that they had bought, which were all untrue. And so I think that whole era, there were so many lies told that I understand why anyone would think there are additional lies being told and why there are additional story angles that we haven't gotten to the bottom of.
1: I just want to note, you know, if someone calls in, even if they're an esteemed and appreciated listener, which all of you are, and they say something that I truly think is just wrong or incorrect, we'll say so. We're not always right. I mean, we're pretty much always right, but we're not always right. But we would say, or I would say, and you would say respectively, no, I'm sorry, I think that that's wrong or that's incorrect. I'm not saying the gentleman who called in is wrong. I'm just saying I'm not there on the analysis.
2: Yeah,
1: I open to the possibility.
2: Way.
1: You know, I am absolutely there, as I think everybody is, that it came from that lab, obviously. I still think it's more likely than not that it was an accidental release. then it was an intentional release, because the motivations to me still go for door number one and not door number two. But, you know, I'm open to being persuaded otherwise. That's where I would put that. And as for Fauci, it's just amazing when you go back and read all the propaganda about this guy early on, because I think people forget Trump had to look to this guy and look to the health bureaucracies early on with the idea that, come on, we're all on the same team here. Like, we just don't want people getting sick. We don't want things to happen that are terrible in society. This isn't a partisan moment, right? Wrong. That was, I think, one of the big misapprehensions early on. And I think that Trump, which is, I don't blame him for this. And that's why I hate this thing they do, by the way, Clay. They'll say, well, Trump shut down schools, or Trump did this. It's like, what you did in April or May of 2020 versus what was done a year later by Biden are night and day in terms yes. of the data, what we had seen, what we had been through, what we had learned, all this other stuff. And they always intentionally conflate this. Trump looked to the health bureaucracies early on when we were told that in Italy, people were all on ventilators and everyone's dying and this is so terrible and what are we going to do? And Fauci was clearly a partisan actor who at the first opportunity started to undermine and eventually betray Donald Trump. Now, people said he should have fired Fauci. Well, that would have just created that would have been the Comey martyr complex on steroids. It would have been he got rid of the top health guy during a pandemic. So Trump was in an impossible position with that early on. I think that's a fair way to grade what was happening there. And I spoke to Trump in the Oval Office in May of 2020 about COVID, mostly also about CIA stuff, but mostly about COVID. And he said, look, we're going to let states, he wanted to let the federalist system play out where states could do things and then we could compare the data. And I think that that was a very sound approach to it early on. And yet the health bureaucrats effectively seized the narrative and seized control. And I think they helped deliver the election to Biden.
2: Two things. One, your point on deferring to federalism. There's never a time when someone could have taken over, look at what Biden did a year later, more dictatorial powers than Trump had the opportunity to take on in the spring of 2020 and the summer of 2020, and he mostly deferred to individual states and mayors. Two, this, I'm going to go back to the caller, this is the other part of the timing that I think is suspect. And this is why I said, one, if China had done it intentionally, it would be designed for Trump. The fact that it to harm him in a political election year, the fact that COVID hit in the spring of a presidential election year was also the worst possible time for COVID to hit. By which I mean, if COVID hits in 21 after Trump has won re-election, I think there is far less insanity. If COVID hits in 22, even though it's a midterm election, far less insanity. If COVID hits in 23, far less insanity. The fact that it hit in the spring of an election year when Trump was cruising to re-election, and it led to, and I always feel like I need to put it in quotation marks, 81 million votes for Joe Biden. And even Democrats are starting to look around, even the most strident, anti-Trump Democrats, Buck, they're starting to look at that 81 million in the wake of this past election compared to Obama in 12, compared to how people voted in 16. There's no one, I think, with a functional brain that believes that Joe Biden got 81 million legal votes at this point. There's the math. It's like steroids in baseball. When you had guys who used to hit 20 home runs and then one year they hit 50 and you looked at a picture of them and you said, boy, they put a lot of muscle on in the offseason. Biden 2020 was for elections what steroids was to baseball. He cheated. There's not 81 million real votes out there. Now, what exactly is that number? I think even Democrats are starting to look around. I don't think they'll get to 81 million votes in 2028.
1: And let's remind everyone that what you just said now, Clay, I don't think it will now. But a couple of years ago, that would have gotten this bounced off of YouTube.
2: Yeah.
1: Our clip would be removed from YouTube. They removed an interview we did with the former president from YouTube.
2: Yes.
1: Over election stuff. Remember that?
2: Oh, yeah. They took a Rand Paul interview. YouTube took a Rand Paul interview about COVID off with us. And they took the former president of the United States. They would not allow us to post our President Trump interview.
1: This show was censored to the point where we had a sitting senator and a former and future president not allowed to say what they wanted to say. And we were pulled off.

0: Are you a parent who feels guilty about screen time?
1: No.
0: Well, no, not you, sweetheart. But your mommy and daddy do.
1: Why?
0: Because too many apps are filled with AI garbage, inappropriate videos, and random content.
1: Like a dancing potato!
0: Or worse. That's what parents worry about. We're Lingo Kids, and we're here to help parents out. Lingo Kids is the number one entertainment platform for young kids because kids love it and parents can trust it. They want something safe
1: and fun.
0: Yes, fun, but also something that actually teaches you.
1: Big words like FOMO synthesis.
0: Yeah, close enough. And they want fun songs, videos, and interactive games that help you grow, not turn you into
1: a zombie that bites other zombies, and then the zombies take over the world, and then fly to space and live on the moon, and fly in rocket ships on planets with loads of candy.
0: Yep.
2: Lingo Kids!
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1: What do we think about Michael Jackson music? Did you see the most recent stuff? This is tough, buddy.
2: We're not canceling Michael Jackson on the show. Laura Travis would be furious. She says music's too good. He was never convicted. It's number one movie in America right now. The Michael Jackson movie. Oh, yeah. Did you know they came out with a, I guess it's a biopic, right? Would be the way that it's described.

0: It's the number one movie in America. It's everywhere. So I don't think now R. Kelly, I don't think we should do Trapped in a Closet coming back out of, remember when he did like 40 versions of Trapped in a Closet or whatever it was back in the day. R. Kelly, I think he's still in prison, maybe for the rest of his life. But Michael Jackson, the music is just too good. And so, no, I think we got to keep playing it. And my 15-year-old asked this week, he said, hey, Dad, I want to go see the new Michael Jackson movie. So I think it's the number one movie in America right now.
1: I guess maybe that's also coinciding with why there's the interest in these most recent allegations too, because it's the number one movie.
0: Oh, it has circulated back as a story, certainly because of that. I'll also mention to you off air, I'm going to go see Nate Bargatze's new movie. It's got its premiere tonight in Nashville. The most famous comedian out there. And we'll see.
1: Thank you for taking us in the like wholesome and God-loving, wonderful direction of Nate Bargatze.
0: Really good dad, really good guy, family comedy. I'm going to go see that tonight.
2: One truth revealed after another. Clay Travis and Buck Sexton. First, fast, now, 1310 WIBA.
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4: 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Shakeup in a Saturday U.S. Senate primary. Fox's Chanley Painter.
5: Incumbent Louisiana Senator Bill Cassidy finished third in the Republican primary, ending his bid for re-election. Cassidy, who faced backlash from many Republicans after voting to convict President Trump in his second impeachment trial following the January 6th riot at the U.S. Capitol, also broke with President Trump on key issues, the president calling Cassidy a, quote, disloyal disaster.
6: Runoffs for the top two are June 27th. President Trump and Israeli Prime Minister Benjamin Netanyahu speaking today. Fox's Trey Yingst is in Tel Aviv.
7: The prevailing assessment inside of Iran is that President Trump may resort to military action, and Tehran is now deliberately pursuing a strategy of deception and delay with the hopes that buying time will complicate any potential return to war.
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1: Welcome back in, Clay Travis, Buck Sexton Show. We are expecting to be joined by the leading candidate to become the next governor of Florida, Byron Donald. He is making contact with the team coming up here in a bit. We can mention that so far, Buck, in terms of the redistricting story, which is a big part of what is going on with Florida, where they've redistricted and now they think they're going to have 24 Republican seats compared to 20 before. So they've added 4 Republican seats. That the state of Florida, as Ron DeSantis's 8-year tenure is coming up on its close, got redistricting done. Tennessee has redistricted. It appears that South Carolina is not going to redistrict and Mississippi is not going to redistrict either. For those of you out there saying, okay, why those states in particular? Because they had, and still do evidently, racially gerrymandered districts that could be open to being redrawn. But Byron Donalds is with us now. And we'll start there. The redistricting battle is underway, Congressman. You are, I think, going to be the next governor of the state of Florida. What do you think about the new map that Florida has put in place?
2: Governor DeSantis did the absolute right thing. If you look at what's happened to Florida, a couple things. One, everybody already knows our state has increased in size since the 2020 census, no doubt about that. Second thing is, we still believe that the Biden administration actually was playing games with the census and playing games with apportionment. We think Florida should have gotten an additional seat that did not occur. I think what we did was right in the state of Florida. Also, look at the decision in the Louisiana case from the Supreme Court ending racial gerrymandering in the United States of America. Because yes, racial discrimination no matter what reason is unconstitutional and should be illegal and not allowed. That's a fact. And so we're very happy with what the governor and the legislature were able to get done. I think to broader redistricting. I think you see Hakeem Jeffries is now out saying that they're now going to go to blue states and they want the blue states to gerrymander even further. And by the way, let's be clear. Blue states have been gerrymandering for politics way longer than red states have. Way longer. New York's maps, the state of Massachusetts does not have any Republicans in it whatsoever. You can go to Illinois where they basically strip mine Chicago to make the suburbs blue districts because they use Chicago's Democrat base to make a bunch of other seats go away. California has been doing this for a long time. So only when Republicans say, okay, enough's enough, we're going to start doing what you do. Now they're upset and now they're going to go further. But we're going to win anyway. And that's just the way it's going to be.
1: Joy Reid called you a house pet of the Republican Party. I'm reading directly from her quote. I want to let you respond to it. She said, he lets white men pat him on the head in the United States House of Representatives. You represent, by the way, I think, a majority white district in South Florida. You, I believe, are going to be the next governor of the state of Florida. People of all different races are going to vote for you as part of that. What was your reaction when you saw what she said about you? And I'm sure she's not the only one saying things like that about you as this campaign rolls on.
2: Well, I think that's one of the reasons she doesn't even have her show anymore, because one, she's never really been that entertaining. Two, she's not really that good at her job. And so she has to resort to these type of tropes in order to get attention. I find it to really be disgusting. And, you know, it is what it is. As far as I'm concerned, I'm going to keep doing my job. And what I stand for are free markets, free enterprise, secure borders, common sense, you know, protecting girls in their sports, making sure that we protect the puberty of young kids, and in having a sensible economic system where whether you're black or you're white or you're Hispanic, you have an opportunity to build the American dream for yourself. That's what I support, and that's what the people who have voted for me in the past support. And let's be very clear, that's what the vast majority of Americans support, whether they're a Republican or a Democrat. What Joy Reid does is what too many Democrats have been doing for far too long. They play these racial games, these racial politics, to use the paths of America to try to keep political power. And I think it's disgusting. I think people are over it. They just want common sense solutions for the issues facing America. And, you know, Joy doesn't come with any solutions, so she has to do this kind of craziness. So I don't really care about her. It is what it is. Look, I'm sitting here in my office. One thing I know is that if you're doing something right, people take shots at you. That's just the way it is.
3: Appreciate you being with us, Byron. It's Buck, Florida resident. One of the migration that has helped turn your state. I know you're a Florida guy through and through, but we have now taken it to a 1.4, 1.5 million Republican registration advantage. So the American migrants from elsewhere to Florida have helped make this place nice and bright red. You are the likeliest, based on all the polls, to take over as governor for Governor DeSantis. To borrow from Clay's world a little bit, this would be like being the coach who takes over after Bear Bryant retires or something, right? Clay, Bear Bryant was very good. Isn't he the
1: very best? Good back in the day, yes.
3: Yes, one of the best coaches. I that's the only SEC football coach I could think of. You're going to be taking over for this coach, and you're going to have a state that the rest of red America, whether they're in a blue state or a red state, is looking to for a lot of leadership. Now, I'm not trying to, you know, say you got a lot of pressure here, big shoes and all that. I think you know that, Byron, but what is top of the agenda? I mean, there's the continuation of what's happening now in Florida, which it sounds like you and currently Governor DeSantis are aligned on the big issues. But what is top of your agenda to keep Florida in this position where it's just leading the way on fiscal governance, on bringing people here who want business to thrive, who want all these things? Like, what's the top of the list for you?
2: Well, first, you know, Governor DeSantis has done a great job leading our state. He's to be commended for all his work the last 7.5 years. But I think what's top of mind for me is efficiency. Everybody saw the mess in Minnesota. We're starting to hear more and more reports about the different places where federal money and state money is being misspent, misallocated, or there's outright fraud. I think the future of not just Florida governance, but really in the entire country, is using every tool possible to weed out a fraud, to weed out wasted money. Like, we have to make sure that services are being provided, but we just can't waste taxpayer money. The other thing is modernizing a lot of our internal operations. Like, government built today and moving forward has to move at the speed of business, not at the speed of government, because time's money. Time is money and money is expensive. And so we want to be a very efficient government, make sure that we're doing the necessary checks that we have to do. But we're going to be efficient with people's time, with people's resources. And I believe that's going to continue to have Florida be the best state in the country, built on the foundation being left to us by Governor DeSantis of, you know, law and order, common sense, conservative policies that allow a society to thrive. We're going to just build on that and make sure our state is even more efficient than it has been in the past.
1: There's a huge Cuban population, as you well know, in South Florida, but really all over the state. We've got to figure out what to do with Cuba now that Venezuela has largely been liberated from the Maduro regime. What do you think should happen with Cuba?
2: I think we need a free Cuba. I want to see the regime go away. I want to see it fall. I think it's time for Diaz Canal to go. We want to see a Cuba that respects property rights, respects religious liberty, economic liberty, personal liberties, free speech. We want to see the political prisoners that they still have released. And we think these things are possible, especially with the work that President Trump and Secretary Rubio are doing. We think these things are possible, and a free Cuba will have a friend in Florida. But it's got to be free. It's got to respect individual liberty, and there will be a friend for them in Florida.
3: Let me ask you this. If the president of the United States, the commander-in-chief, Byron, who I know you know and has endorsed you, and so this isn't really a far cry from what may happen or what might have happened, if you're with him at Mar-a-Lago or the White House, or I guess these days it would be Bedminster, he said, you know, Byron, we have a plan very similar with Maduro where we could send in a tier one unit, whether it's Delta or the SEALs, and we could take into custody a few of the top leaders of the Cuba communist regime and make them face justice for a whole range of things here in the U.S. Would you tell them to give the go order?
2: Yes, I would. Look, let's be very clear about what's happening 90 miles off the coast of Florida. You have a communist dictatorship that's been in place since the 60s. Which has been an ally to our enemies on the world stage, and that is a fact. And so I think it's time for the regime to fall. I do.
1: What would you tell President Trump, and you may have already talked with him about it, he is, what is it, 1:45, I think, in the morning right now in Beijing. He's landed in China for the state visit. What do you expect to come out of that state visit? What do you hope we get out of it?
2: Well, I mean, look, a couple of things. One, obviously, the president is working through to finalize whatever deals we need to get done with the Chinese. Two, what's kind of looming in the background is this conflict with Iran. And I think that obviously because of the Strait of Hormuz being in a position that it's in, which is raising global oil prices, I think that definitely is in the interest of the Chinese to be able to get resolved as quickly as we can. And we need to make sure that they don't have a nuclear weapon. I think the one thing that's been so misleading from the press, you know, they keep saying, oh, the president doesn't have a goal in what's happening with Iran. And that's not true. He's been clear from the beginning. They cannot have nuclear weapons, period. End of story, full stop. And so I think that potentially with what happens in Beijing over the next couple of days, we might be able to get a solution on that front as well. And I think that'll be good when it comes to not just global security, but obviously global oil markets.
3: Byron Donalds, running for governor, Congressman Donalds, appreciate you being with us here, sir. Best of luck to you. We'll talk to you again soon.
2: Listen, thanks, guys. Appreciate you. Take it easy.
1: I think he's going to win, and I think he's going to do a good job. But we're going to, because we, unlike The View, allow people to make the case of why you should vote for them. We're making it as clear and transparent as we can be. We're going to let everybody talk to you who's running for office when we have one candidate on, unlike The View. So you can pay attention to that going forward.
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1: Welcome back in, Clay Travis, Buck Sexton Show. I wanted to mention this because I know that many of you were following this case. I don't remember if we talked about it that much, but in South Carolina, the Alex Murdaugh double murder conviction has been overturned. He's going to get a new trial. And some of you are like, I don't care about this story at all. The numbers on this thing were through the roof. Again, he was convicted of double murder, killing his wife and one of his kids, right? If I remember correctly, the team in New York can correct me if I'm wrong on that. I believe that was, and there was a whole sordid family history of the Murdaugh family in South Carolina, potentially getting away with a variety of different alleged crimes. The evidence that was allowed to be introduced at his trial should not have been some of the evidence, some of the individuals. I haven't done a big read on this. This is me just reading the headline. Some of you are going to be insanely well-versed in this because you have followed this case very much. I do know, Buck, was it Netflix that had the crazy popular Murdaugh family documentary that was one of the top most watched shows that they've had out? I think it was Netflix.
2: Did you see the documentary?
1: I think I did. I think Laura and I watched it.
2: I remember. Sorry. It's very, very dark, very macabre.
1: Yes.
2: Very, demonic of a documentary. But I just say there's one scene where, like, the son, who is obviously a brat, like, shoves aside his girlfriend and is like, your dad's not even man enough to make enough money so your mom could stay home. And then he proceeded to, like, hit the boat full throttle and ran them into a bridge. Do you remember this?
1: I mean, that story was the whole family and all of the sordid shenanigans that they were allegedly involved in, another trial. So this is, remember the Weinstein case in New York? All of that got tossed, right? All of the convictions because they put improper testimony into the record. Why do I bring this up? These are big screw-ups for high-profile cases to get the entire thing tossed. The South Carolina Supreme Court, again, has ruled that he has to get a new double murder trial. Same thing happened with Harvey Weinstein. I believe it was in New York, right, where they tossed all the convictions that he got in New York?
2: I'm going to say it did play. Yeah, they tossed some of the Harvey Weinstein New York convictions. But, Clay, they did play into, I think, a bit of the lack. You know, here, if you know the sheriff in South Carolina, you can just get away. You know, a lot of the coastal people really enjoyed the Murdaugh story because it was playing to a stereotype of, like, in the deep South, you can get away with anything if your family is connected. And, you know, so that was part of, I think, why it was such a frenzy.
1: It was a little bit of the Midnight in the Garden of Good and Evil, where you have a unique location that also ties in with the murder mystery. I was out to dinner last night. We were having a conversation. The true crime podcast audience is truly overwhelming. And they now do all these crime con events. And I think the true crime world is even more popular than it ever has been in the past. And so that case, again, the South Carolina Supreme Court, tying it in politically, if they are willing in New York to overturn the conviction of Harvey Weinstein, if they are willing in South Carolina to overturn the conviction of Murdaugh, I think those are two guys that did commit crimes. I still believe, Buck, that eventually in New York, we're going to get an overturning of all of the convictions that happened of President Trump related to bookkeeping shenanigans that was prosecuted by Alvin Bragg. And I do think that's going to happen at some point in the years ahead. When we come back, awful story in the New York Times about Israel we'll discuss.
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0: 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Clay Travis and Buck Sexton back in mere moments.
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15: Republican Senator and vocal Trump critic Bill Cassidy defeated in Louisiana's Senate primary. I'm Ann Carrick, Fox News. A major shakeup in the U.S. Senate race overnight. Trump-backed Congresswoman Julia Letlow and State Treasurer John Fleming advancing to a runoff in June. Fox's Chanley Painter.
16: Incumbent Louisiana Senator Bill Cassidy finished third in the Republican primary, ending his bid for re-election. And while Letlow finished first by nearly 20 points, Louisiana election rules call for a runoff between the top two candidates if no candidate wins a majority of the vote. Cassidy, who faced backlash from many Republicans after voting to convict President Trump in his second impeachment trial following the January 6th riot at the U.S. Capitol. He also broke with President Trump on key issues, the president calling Cassidy a, quote, disloyal disaster.
15: Democrat Jamie Davis advanced to a runoff with the second spot too close to call between Nicholas Abarez and Gary Crockett. Military action against the Iranian regime could be restarting. Fox's Trey Yinks reports from Tel Aviv.
17: The Iranians believe they can drag out this current stalemate for at least 2 weeks. But the prevailing assessment inside of Iran is that President Trump may resort to military action. And Tehran is now deliberately pursuing a strategy of deception and delay with the hopes that buying time will complicate any potential return to war. These sources say Iranian officials are looking at the World Cup and America's 250th anniversary as a backstop that could work in their favor. Tension remains high across the Middle East as the region waits to see if the war will resume in the days ahead. So far, efforts toward a diplomatic solution have failed, with Iran unwilling to make the necessary concessions to reach a deal.
15: President Trump and Israeli Prime Minister Benjamin Netanyahu speaking today. On his return trip from China, President Trump saying he was unhappy with the opening response from Iran to the U.S. peace proposal. 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
20: Mm-hmm, because we had two things in common. Number one, we like to argue about everything, driving, food, music.
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21: 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Jerry Seinfeld wondered why they refused to make the stall door go all the way to the floor in a public bathroom, but he didn't get an answer. We did by reaching out to an expert.
20: 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Really? 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
21: 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How about that?
20: Really? No, really?
21: That's what we heard. So we spoke to some of the biggest champions of the hot dog eats hot dog world of competitive eating to get the answer. 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

0: Listen as Clay Travis and Buck Sexton recap another week of exposing hypocrisy and fight to protect our freedom. This is Clay Travis and Buck Sexton. Sound off.
1: Welcome back in hour number three, Clay and Buck Show. Just kind of rehashing is probably the wrong word.
2: Rehashing.
1: Rehashing or recapitulating would be another way to say it. What we have been discussing so far, Trump has arrived in Beijing for the big Chinese state visit. We've talked about what might happen as it pertains to Iran and also to Taiwan. We have talked about the COVID testimony that was taking place with a CIA whistleblower in front of Rand Paul, and many other stories that are out there, including the Alec Murdoch double murder conviction being overturned, which a lot of people care about that as well. We still got other things we want to get into, including the latest on the LA mayor's race. And this is a crazy story. California has been paying, according to Chris Rufo, they paid $189 million on iPads for all inmates in California prisons. Yeah, that's crazy. 90,000 of them all got brand new iPads paid for with taxpayer dollars in California. But we shall return to that. By the way, Byron Donalds, who I think, and I bet Buck would also co-sign on this, is likely to be the next governor of the state of Florida, was just on with us in the last hour as well. But there's a huge story that has gotten a great deal of attention from the New York Times, and it's going to be graphic. So it's hard to have a conversation about this story without it being graphic. Basically, accusing Israel of training dogs to rape prisoners. This is, I mean, sounds crazy, but this is Nick Kristof at the New York Times has got a big piece that is up. Buck, you have been teeing off on it. I'll let you dive into the particulars of that those accusations. But I went to Israel, and I toured the kibbutzes. I toured the Nova Music Festival. I toured so many of the sites where Hamas terrorists raped and murdered innocent people who happened to be Jewish. Not even all Jews, right? Just innocent people who had gone to this music festival. Innocent people living in these kibbutzes. Kids, women, children were targeted. I saw still bloodstains, awful, violent, predatorial behavior on behalf of Hamas, which we 100% know occurred. I met people who were eyewitnesses and walked me through exactly what happened. Producer Allie was there. She was recording a lot of this stuff. We shared videos, footage from all of it. And at some point in time, and it really is, Buck, a crazy pivot, October 7, 2023 happened. And then they managed to create a narrative that somehow, instead of being innocent when they were attacked, which is 100% true, that somehow Israel was the predator and the bad guy. And a lot of people who should know better have been continuing to spread those, I think you called it blood libel, basically. Mm-hmm. Okay, so what is the latest, and any questions you have about the sites and experiences that I had with people who were victimized, I'm happy to talk about. But the New York Times is now saying basically that Israel has been engaged in this awful venal behavior, including training dogs to rape Palestinians.
2: So a few things. First of all, coming from a counterterrorism center background at a time when the CIA was the preeminent agency in hunting down and killing the barbarians of Al-Qaeda, the Christians and Jews, which is what they would always call any Americans or allies, using horrific torture on us in prison is a constant. They say this all the time. They lie about this all the time, because you have to understand, even if it's not believed in the West, and in this case, unfortunately, some people do believe the idiocy put forward by Nicholas Kristof, remember that their intended audience is often other Muslim males who are angry and disaffected and want an excuse to join up with Al-Qaeda or to join up with Hamas or whatever it may be. So they create this lie of the brutalization that happens. And specifically in this case, the dogs raping inmates at the direction of Israelis. And keep in mind, people would say, well, Buck, what about Abu Ghraib? Yeah, Donald Rumsfeld offered his resignation when that came out. It was a huge, huge deal, a huge problem. And in fact, led to a lot of insurgents killing a lot of Americans in Iraq, specifically because of their outrage of Abu Ghraib. Now, by the way, Abu Ghraib was just another day in Saddam's prisons for decades. And, you know, in fact, far less than what happened in Saddam's prisons. But I won't get into the difference between the civilizational standards that America and Israel are held to and the abject barbarism that Middle Eastern Muslim states engage in on a day-to-day basis, and no one seems to care. There's no real pushback on it. But Clay, something that's important to note about the release of that Nicholas Kristof report was that it was the same day as a 300-page report on exactly what you saw. The 300-page report was, and I was up late last night reading it, reading the actual report, which is why I was also tweeting about it, Sexual Terror Unveiled, the Untold Atrocities of October 7th against Hostages in Captivity. And unlike the not just thinly sourced, but obtusely sourced, meaning there no person should believe the nonsense Nicholas Kristof put forward based on the sourcing, this is heavily sourced with video and eyewitness testimony, hundreds of them, hours and hours of footage, hours and hours of live testimony from people who were there, who saw this. And the acts that these Hamas Palestinian terrorists engaged in against Israel, and I think this is what people have to really take a moment here to understand. This was not a thing that happened because it was fog of war, spur of the moment, some guys got out of line. It was the deliberate policy by the government of Gaza, which is Hamas, the deliberate pre-planned policy to mutilate, rape, murder, torture as many people inside of Israel as possible, to light their genitals on fire, to gouge out their eyes, to shoot out their eyes, and to shoot off their genitals so that their bodies could not be buried with any sense of family closure and dignity, to do everything possible to be as sadistic and barbaric as possible as a tool of policy. Clay, they weren't going to defeat Israel with this attack, and they knew it. They weren't going to destroy the Jewish state with this, and they knew it. It was just bile, rage, sadism. It was, we hate Jews, and we're going to show you the extent of that demonic hatred. And people have to understand that that is what happened on October 7th. It wasn't, oh, they do things, we do things. They sometimes go over the line, we sometimes go over the line. The government, the elected government of Gaza, chose to do this, planned to do this, had husbands watch their wives raped before they were murdered. They videotaped this. They bragged about this. They spoke in glowing terms about the mutilations they were doing, Clay. There is no doubt about the extent to which these Hamas animals visited this kind of violence upon the Israeli people. And now I have people going saying, well, look what happened to Gaza. Look what happened to Gaza. War is hell, and Hamas brought war upon Gaza. It is their fault. The Israelis were in absolutely no position to be told, sit back and take this. Go to the UN. We'll figure out a better way. If this had happened to me, if I was an Israeli, I would absolutely demand of my government that we hunt down and kill every person involved, not just in perpetrating these acts, but in planning them and in supporting them. And if that means that there are going to be buildings that blow up that have innocent people inside because Hamas is hiding behind them, I'm sorry, war is hell. Hamas brought the war to Gaza.
1: A lot of people
2: on our side have forgotten about this.
1: I think all that's really well said. If you want to take it outside of Israel, imagine that a group of terrorists came across the southern border from Mexico and raped and murdered 1,200 innocent people, Americans, in Texas. What would we do?
2: We might nuke Tijuana tomorrow and not lose a moment's sleep, honestly.
1: We would obliterate the people who did that to us, and all of you would say that is the right choice. Let me go a little bit further on this too, Buck. I think that there is a targeted, intentional, highly paid campaign to try and distract from what happened on October 7th. And I'll give you an example. I think there are people that want to blame Israel that are being shoved in front of a lot of people on social media through paid campaigns. And I see it in my own household. I was talking with my kids recently. One of them had a bunch of their friends over. I don't even think I told you this, Buck, or maybe I did. I can't even remember. I know I didn't say it on the air. And they were asking me questions. They used to see Charlie Kirk videos all the time when they were on TikTok and they are on Instagram Reels. Now they get Nick Fuentes all the time. So Charlie Kirk gets murdered, and then a lot of young people in America start to see this guy that I don't think has a very big audience in general, and his videos are everywhere. I think it's a calculated, paid attempt to try and make Israel the bad guy, and I think they're going after young people in particular who are susceptible and persuadable. And I think you've seen it happen on college campuses. I think it is one of the great flaws of the world in which we live that algorithms can be rigged and that you can start to see things that are fundamentally untrue. And if you look, ages, young men and young women think, many of them do, that Hamas is the victim here. Older Americans are not susceptible in the same way, I don't think, to manipulation on this issue. I wish everybody that is listening to us right now could go to Israel and see the kibbutzes and see the Nova Music Festival like we did and see and read and meet the survivors and hear from the families of those that were murdered. One of the things that I worry about now as a dad is much of America seems to have lost the ability to distinguish between good and evil. And that's why I think, take it outside of Israel. Just leave Israel off on the side because they're freighted aspects of that. I like the analogy of what would we do to a terror group in Mexico? What would we do to a cartel if they crossed our southern border and they murdered 1,200 Americans and they kidnapped 200 of our people? Would any of you say, oh, well, you know, the real victim here, it's the Mexican cartel that killed 1,200 innocent people, raped, murdered them, kidnapped 250 of them? Would any of you say, boy, that Mexican cartel, they're really getting treated rough. They're the real victims here. Oh, they're having issues getting food. Or would you say they created this situation? War is hell. I think that first person to say it, is that Sherman? At least the one that I think gets the most attention for saying war is hell in America anyway. I'm sure it's been said by other people before, but war is hell. And when you create hell, when you start a war, I don't want to hear whining when you get your ass kicked by people who were the innocent victims of that war. And I think you can go back to 9/11. There are a lot, Buck, of innocent people that died in our immediate response to 9/11. That stinks. I wish that there was never an innocent person who died in war. But when you murder innocent people, a civilized society responds and makes it clear that we're not going to stand for that anymore. And I just think there's a lot of people, and by the way, a lot of people on the right that have lost the script and lost the ability to distinguish between good and evil. And that is alarming going forward because if you can't distinguish between good and evil, as you well know, Buck, and as the vast majority of this audience knows, you can be led anywhere. And I think there's a lot of young people being led astray. And I think it's an intentional algorithmic campaign to try and hide the truth from them about October 7th and their response. We'll take your calls, talkbacks. By the way, none of us get paid. You're getting paid by so-and-so. I have never taken a dollar from a foreign organization, to my knowledge, in my life. And there's not a lot of people in media that can say that. We don't get paid to have opinions. There are some people who do. Most of those people are actually ripping Israel.
3: You and I have both actually
2: 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That's how we roll.
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0: Welcome back in to Clay and Buck. Let's take some talk backs and get some of your calls as well here. This is G. Tom in Tennessee, listens on WLAC. Play it.
1: Buck, 100%, brother. Way to put it out there on the line. I'm so tired of so many people keeping their mouth shut about what Hamas actually did to Israel. Just like you said, if anybody experienced that, you would be like the Punisher going out there to get them. Good job, guys. Keep it up.
0: Thanks, Tom. Totally true. That Hamas could not have acted in a way that was more inhumane, evil, and disgusting. And every single one of them who are a part of it and planned it should die. A lot of them have, but any of them who are still out there, we should hunt them down and kill them. So, yes, sir.
2: They spent years holding hundreds of people hostage. Again, I just take it outside of Israel because people have freighted opinions one way or the other about Israel and about Palestine and Hamas and like whatever, Arabs, Israel, Israelis, the relationship between Muslims and Jews. What would we do if we had 1,200 innocent Americans killed by a Mexican group, a cartel of some sort, and they also kidnapped 200 Americans? We would rain down holy hell on them.
0: And I, of course we would, because that would be the right thing to do.
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0: Born on America's darkest day of 9/11, the Tunnel to Towers Foundation has been helping America's heroes ever since. Heroes like New York Police Department officer Pedro Garcia, a 25-year veteran who answered the call in the aftermath of 9/11. Pedro spent

0: many days in search and recovery efforts at Ground Zero. In this 25th anniversary year of 9/11, we continue to see the toll that day is still taking on heroes and their families.
1: Pedro bravely battled a 9/11 related illness that ultimately took his life. 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
2: News. I'm Carmen Roberts. Republican voters in Louisiana deny U.S. Senator Bill Cassidy a third term in office. He finished yesterday's GOP primary in third place. He's accepting defeat and staying strong.
3: When you participate in democracy, sometimes it doesn't turn out the way you want it to. But you don't pout. You don't whine. You don't claim the election was stolen.
2: The top two vote-getters, State Treasurer John Fleming and Trump-endorsed Congresswoman Julia Letlow, face a runoff in late June. With North America's largest commuter rail system shut down by a union strike, New York Governor Kathy Hochul's begging unions to resume talks, and MTA CEO Yano Lieber says,
4: "We are available to negotiate. We really need a partner. We need a partner who's willing to respond to ideas and come up with ideas and find a settlement."
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1: Welcome back in, Clay Travis, Buck Sexton Show. As we are rolling through the Wednesday edition of the program, there is a press conference going on right now that I am watching with Vice President J.D. Vance, with Dr. Oz and others. They have announced a fraud task force, a new crackdown that is going to be coming, that is being led by J.D. Vance. It comes on the heels of substantial fraud that has been uncovered in Minnesota, California, Ohio. It really feels to me, Buck, like a monstrous percentage of our healthcare spending is fraudulent in nature. Just off the charts, these home health aides, when you look at the number of employees that exist in New York and the money that the government is paying, oftentimes for someone who couldn't physically be able to do the job, these autism centers that I've seen the reports on. Again, I think the original sin here is the government having gotten aggressively involved in healthcare. Nobody has any idea what healthcare costs. Nobody has any idea what medical treatments actually are necessary when a volume-based business is going to run you through 20 different tests that you probably don't know. Let me give you one positivity, because I'm getting fired up in a negative way about healthcare. Have you been reading about these body scans that are becoming more and more prevalent? I don't know if you've ever had one done. I have not. But I am told from people who are way more sophisticated than I am that these body scans are becoming cheaper and cheaper, and that you're going to be able to, I think in the future, do a body scan. Maybe you do it yearly. You just go in, they look at your entire body, they make sure about whether you've got any sort of beginning tumors or cancerous related issues, and you have sort of a I guess, what would you call it, like a baseline of what your body looks like, and then you can compare it in the years ahead. And I am cautiously optimistic that the tech there, in conjunction with, and you've talked about this, with AI being able to get all of your meds that you can give AI and just say, hey, here's what my blood test results have shown. What do I need to know? What can I do to be healthier? I'm cautiously optimistic that we're going to be moving into a new era where people's own health is going to be better able to be directly treated, and everybody's going to be better off.
2: This is where I advocate for everyone to use AI. And I understand every time you type in anything health related into these various platforms, whether I use Grok, some people use Gemini, some people, you know, all these Claude, all these different things. I'll always say this is not health advice because they don't want to get sued. This is not health advice. I'm not a doctor. Consult your doctor. By the way, I actually agree with that as the guiding principle. But use these things as a tool so you understand more. And then when you actually sit down with your doctor or when you have a consult with your doctor, you are so much more squared away about what your blood work tells you. Because you can get all these questions out there first, and the AI models will come back with real detail telling you about things. And, you know, it's also, by the way, you can put a photo of yourself into AI. I have not done this, but I have friends who have done this who are professional bodybuilders down here in Miami, and it will tell you about the proportionality of, you know, your musculature in your arms versus your legs, your body fat percentage. You can do the amount of data that you have access to now that pertains to your overall health and wellness is just leaps and bounds ahead of what it was even 10 or 20 years ago. So I have uploaded my blood, you know, for annual checkup purposes and stuff. I've uploaded my blood work into Grok, and then I've asked detailed questions and then gone to my doctor and been like, hey, so is this, you mentioned this, is this really, and you can learn so much. And then your questions for the expert are better. I will also tell you, although the experts won't like this, sometimes you'll catch that the expert was actually kind of a little off on something. Doctors don't like this. They don't like Dr. Google. I know, I've experienced too. But all you care about is your own health, and you have to be, Clay, this is one of the reasons why, no one will talk about this, but it's true, why Medicaid fails so miserably is that a lot of people who are on Medicaid are thinking that the system is going to make them healthy. not understanding that you have to navigate that system and bring knowledge to what is going on. If you just show up when things are broken in your body and say, ow, this hurts, fix me. Yeah, sometimes they can do that. But a lot of the time, it's going to be much more of a long-term issue, a long-term fix. You have to find the right specialist. You have to find the right modality of treatment. And this is why people think having a healthcare card, whether it's from the government or a private company, is healthcare. You know, having health insurance is healthcare. It's not. Healthcare is an active process, and artificial intelligence makes it far more possible for us to be our best advocates for all of this stuff. So that's, you know, that's my TED talk on that today for all of you. But I'm telling you, no, it's true.
1: Speaking of fraud, which is what they're having the press conference about right now, Chris Rufo reports, Buck, California spent nearly, this is going to get a lot of you seriously angry in California. And I think this ties in with why Steve Hilton's campaign, why Spencer Pratt's campaign, Hilton for governor, Pratt for Los Angeles mayor, is sort of catching fire with a lot of different people out there. California spent, Buck, nearly $189 million to give every prisoner a free iPad. Rufo says, we interviewed a dozen death row inmates who told us prisoners are using the tablets to watch porn, engage in X-rated chats, and groom minors on the outside. 90,000 iPads the state of California purchased to give every prisoner behind bars a brand new free iPad. I mean, can you imagine? I mean, this is where your tax dollars are going in California. And I just listened to Karen Bass. We had this audio pulled. Karen Bass is upset that AI videos that are pro Karen Bass, that are pro Spencer Pratt as the LA mayor's race is underway. She says that she's really upset about them. Can we play that cut?
3: What's worrying me now is that his social media is now taking on a violent turn. And that worries me, because when you do that and when your messages are so hateful, or when you demonize people, then you do provoke people who are unstable, and you can jeopardize people's safety.
4: You mean like the throwing of the tomatoes?
3: Well, the throwing of the tomatoes, which look like blood, or drowning me and the governor in a reservoir. But there's also other violent scenes. And so I've noticed that that it's taking on a violent trend.
1: Okay, so this, I do believe, is going to be a huge test for California. Next month, you guys are going to be voting, if you're listening to us in California. You're going to be voting in the mayor's race. You're going to be voting in the governor's race. It's probably not a surprise. Spencer Pratt did so well in the LA mayor debate that the other two primary candidates have refused to debate anymore. I mean, yeah. You know you did well and that it went well for your campaign when both of the other two candidates say, yeah, we're not going to do this anymore. And I think, again, it just comes back to, are people in LA frustrated enough? Are people in California frustrated enough to potentially leave the Democrat tribe and be willing to take a chance on someone like Steve Hilton, on someone like Spencer Pratt? I think it's a legitimate question about how exactly this is going to shake out. This is one of the primaries that I'm most excited to see what the results are, because I have the sense that people in California are fed up. I have a lot of good friends in LA, and they are fed up. When I talk with them, they are very fed up. Buck is skeptical that anything good.
2: I like your optimism here, but I got to tell you, it's amazing the resilience, the enduring quality of lib lunacy in the real hubs of the greater New York City area, Los Angeles. These people are so deeply entrenched that telling them things, that facing up to how wrong they've been on crime, on climate change, on tax policy, on anything, it's like telling somebody who's been an ardent believer their whole lives there's no God. I mean, they can't process. They can't even begin to understand, like, the basis for their wrongness, because it's so unmooring to them. So this is Clay, you know, because I speak from the perspective of somebody who grew up around a lot of these libs in New York. I do not understand how any people ask me, how is it that you grew up in, speaking to me, how do you grow up in New York City and you're so right wing? And I mean, I've been asked that question so many times, more times than I can even begin to count. And I always want to say to them, I don't know how anyone else could grow up in New York City, experience life day to day in that city. What happens when Democrats get their way? What happens when Republicans can get their way, by and large, and not be right wing? I don't understand how it's possible for somebody, if they actually believe in safety, rule of law, clean streets, all these things. The conservative stuff always is good and works, and the liberal stuff makes you feel good until you realize that the crazy homeless people are hitting old ladies over the head with hammers for the 100th time. That's it. So I don't know, and WOR listeners know what I'm talking about, how these psycho libs don't get the memo. They can't figure this out. It's been decades.
5: It's why the woman who said that she got shoved down the stairs, but she didn't want to prosecute because she was afraid about mass incarceration.
2: That is encapsulated exactly what I'm saying.
5: I think it's a perfect analogy. And then what happens? An innocent 76-year-old gets killed because the guy did to him the same thing that he did to the woman. And I was talking about this last night at dinner and then had a couple of drinks afterwards. I think there is a way, and I could be totally wrong on this. I want you guys to think about it. We hear so much about, that lady thought she was being empathetic, right? She thought that by not putting this guy in prison, she also said she didn't want another black guy to be put in jail. I would bet that she was a white woman, liberal, college-educated white woman, who thought she was being kind by not prosecuting that guy and putting him in prison. What if you redirect the empathy to the people that are actual victims of crime? That 76-year-old is dead because that woman's empathy was misdirected towards a criminal and not towards the future victims of that criminal. Can we retrain people's mind to the empathy? The emotion is powerful. I think left-wingers have been overtaken by emotional response. But if you want to be incredibly empathetic, shouldn't your empathy go to people who are completely innocent that are going to be victimized and not to the victimizer? That feels like a transition that could occur and an argument that could be made that I hear very few people making. But that situation in New York City is a perfect distillation of it. Woman gets shoved down the stairs, doesn't prosecute the guy who did it. Next time it happens, 76-year-old isn't as fortunate. He's dead because she didn't prosecute, and that guy wasn't put behind bars.
2: That is the sort of epitome of the urban lib mindset, and it's like something is deeply wrong with them. And there's some way that they cannot process
5: their empathy
2: reality.
5: has been taken advantage of, and they think they're being good people by doing what she did. And that's what I'm saying. Like, you did the manufactured delusion. Can we manufacture sanity?
2: Thank you.
5: Can we manufacture sanity and still use the same empathetic desire, which I think women in particular share, generally speaking, more than men? Can we use the empathy to direct the empathy to the actual victims of crime that will occur if the bad guys are not put in prison? That to me seems like a shift that could occur if it were an argument made well. Maybe some of you can start to use that argument with people that you interact with in your own lives.
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0: country. It happens far too often. And litigation and non-disclosure agreements are commonplace features that the people who are assaulting kids will put in place to silence the victims. And nobody should have a right to do that. You know, Trey's law was championed by Trey's sister, Elizabeth. And we had Elizabeth on this show. She talked about her brother. She talked about her effort. She went in Texas. The state legislature in Texas has already passed Trey's law. The legislature in Alabama has passed Trey's law. Missouri has passed Trey's law. A number of different states have passed Trey's law. And I introduced it in the U.S. Congress so that we could pass it nationally. And again, I joined with Kirsten Gillibrand. She and I did both of these bills together. And it is designed to ensure that any child victim has the right to speak out, and the court system will not be used as a tool of a second round of abuse. Because when you're silencing a child victim, that is once again abusive. And in Trey's case in particular, he described at great length to his therapist how he felt silenced and agonized that he wasn't able to speak about it. His sister Elizabeth told us on this podcast how much of what happened to her brother, she didn't even find out about until after he was dead, after he'd taken his own life, because of the gag order. He didn't share it with his sister. He didn't share it with his family. And so Trey's law, we passed it unanimously through the Senate Judiciary Committee. We'll get it on the floor. We'll get it through the House. And once again, the president's going to sign this.
1: You know, this is a story that I hope people go back. We did an entire episode on this, and it's a really important episode. You can go back and you can download it in the archives of Verdict with Ted Cruz, wherever you get your podcasts. But it was one of those that was so far outside the world of politics, and I hope you guys will go back, listen to it, and check it out, because it's one of those really important episodes. I still get notes and messages about that episode, because you'll have somebody that's an advocate that has shared it. You hear this story about Trey's law. It also, for parents and grandparents, it's a really important episode for I say guidance as a parent, to make sure you're asking the right questions, having conversations with your kids. And as you mentioned a moment ago, Senator, it is an epidemic in this country of child sexual exploitation and abuse of children, and we need to do whatever we can to fight back. So go back, grab that episode. And listen to it, and then share it, because you don't know who that could help save. You don't know who that could help tell their story or be bold and brave and come out and say this happened to them. So get that and share it wherever you can. We'll take a very quick break. We'll come back. It's A Verdict with Senator Ted Cruz. Ben Ferguson with you. Don't forget, download our podcast. We do Monday, Wednesday, Friday, wherever you get your podcasts. A lot more coming up right after this.
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3: 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Megan Maroney. 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
4: 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Everything happens for a reason.
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4: You've tuned into the best weekend talk show in America. Hey there, we are Armstrong and Getty. Man, we had a busy week of doing 20 hours of live radio. We talked about the war in Iran, of course, the Trump-Xi summit, of course, and a lot of other news of the day, and you're going to hear the best stuff we did. We do 20 hours every week. If you like this and you want more, you can find our podcast. It's Armstrong and Getty On Demand. Look for Armstrong and Getty On Demand. Hope you enjoy the best weekend talk show in America.
5: Are you aware of reports that Pakistan are allowing their bases to be used to park Iranian aircraft?
6: Sir, I wouldn't want to comment on that based on the ongoing negotiations of Pakistan.
5: Secretary.
4: I don't know why he didn't want to talk about that. That's Secretary, my word, Lindsey Graham, our Senator Lindsey Graham,
7: bless my soul.
4: Talking to Kane, General Kane.
7: Yeah.
4: And General Kane didn't want to go there for whatever reason. And Lindsey Graham kind of lost his mind a little later. Maybe we'll play that later about how angry he got about, you know, I don't trust these guys. No, you shouldn't trust them. They hid bin Laden from us and they're letting Iran park their planes so they can't be blown up and all kinds of other stuff. And they're the arbiters for this peace deal.
7: It's ridiculous.
4: Anyway, I don't want to get off on that. This is the story that's getting so much attention today. It's in the New York Times. The Trump administration's public portrayal of a shattered Iranian military is sharply at odds with what U.S. intelligence agencies are telling policymakers behind closed doors. This is according to classified assessments from early this month that show Iran has regained access to most of its missile sites, launchers, and underground facilities. Most alarming to some senior officials is evidence that Iran has restored operational access to 30 of the 33 missile sites it maintains along the Strait of Hormuz.
7: Oh, my.
4: Which, of course, could threaten American warships and oil tankers transiting the narrow waterway. So I don't know anything about this, so I can't claim incompetence or, you know, anything, really. I don't know anything about this. But I'm just shocked with, after all that bombing and the idea that we had decimated their ability to, you know, fire back at us, that we, you know, really had some supremacy in the skies and could do whatever we wanted, that they got 30 of 33 rocket launchers still going along the strait.
7: Yeah, we do have supremacy in the sky and all that sort of stuff, but it looks, and we ought to talk to Mike Lyons about this.
4: I'm going to tomorrow.
7: It looks like they went to ground, in a way. They hid their stuff and buried it or whatever, took it deep underground, knowing that the attacks were coming.
4: In general, for the whole country, Iran still fields about 70% of its mobile launchers across the country and has retained roughly 70% of its pre-war missile stockpile, according to the assessments. That stockpile encompasses both ballistic missiles, which can target other nations in the region, and a smaller supply of cruise missiles, which can be used against shorter range targets on land or at sea. That is pretty troubling stuff. Now, at the same time, the story came out today that yesterday, the story came out that the UAE had also bombed Iran during this whole war. Today, the story's out that Saudi Arabia joined Israel and us in the bombing.
7: Oh.
4: And kept it quiet the whole time for obvious reasons. I mean, that could disrupt a lot of their population. I mean, if it was a big splashy headline that Saudi Arabia joins the Jews in bombing Muslims.
7: Well, you write that headline in Saudi, you get your hands chopped off if you're lucky. Yeah, yeah. And they say they have regained access to roughly 90% of its underground missile storage and launch facilities nationwide. I'm reminded of our last conversation with Mike Lyons, in which we were talking about the fact that given the narrowness of the Strait of Hormuz, and, you know, just the modern weaponry, drones and otherwise, you practically cannot eliminate a country's capacity to do violence. All you can do is eliminate their will to do violence by beating them down so hard they say, let me up, I've had enough.
4: I don't understand it, but it's clearly true. Having lived through, well, Vietnam as a really little kid when I, you know, was reading about it later when I got older, but also Iraq, Afghanistan, now Iran. You just can't accomplish what you need to accomplish with air power. You just can't,
7: no.
4: Apparently. And it doesn't quite make sense to me, but it clearly is true. Unless you're going to put, you know, 100,000 troops on the ground and go through cities with guys, you can't do what you want to do, apparently.
7: Yeah. Well, there's a hell of a lot you can do by putting, say, a missile launching system on an elevator and taking it six stories underground.
4: Apparently.
7: Then we have to use our super giant ordnance to get to those. And if you have hundreds of them, well, it's just it's tough to make that happen. You got to get your enemy to capitulate.
4: So we can move on to other topics, but it certainly seems to me on this that if Trump is going to, as he said again yesterday before he got on the plane headed to China, if he says, if he's sticking to his guns, and I sure hope he is, that, look, only one thing matters. They are not going to get a nuclear weapon.
7: Mm-hmm.
4: Then we got to go back to bombing the crap out of them.
7: Probably, yeah. Yeah, can't imagine any other route,
4: and
7: honestly.
4: The other thing that he's not going to say out loud, but I think is also true, they can't control the Strait of Hormuz.
7: Right.
4: So I think that's just as true. If those two things are absolutes, no nukes, Strait opens back up again, we got to start bombing the crap out of them again.
7: Even then, it's going to be a tough nut to crack, especially the Strait, given what I was saying about, you know, capability and drones and the rest of it. Here's the what I love about events and laws and things that human beings do that I always accuse the left of not taking into consideration. There are secondary effects. If A happens, how will people adjust? What will they do that will change the world? And convoys of heavy-duty trucks are now barreling across the Arabian Desert as an escape valve from the jammed up Strait of Hormuz. And it's just absolutely spectacular.
4: Moving across stuff across the border by land.
7: Yeah, exactly.
4: Yeah.
7: Lots and lots and lots of trucks, mostly running around the clock, two drivers each. There's an executive at Alcoa, former executive, who's been watching this unfold and has connections. He says 600 trucks became 1,600, became 2,000. Now we've got 3,500 trucks running from the Gulf to the Red Sea. They pause just long enough to refuel while one dude sleeps in the back. And
4: that's interesting because I didn't bring this the other day. Some Iranian foreign minister speakers, whatever, said our border is twice the length of the distance across the United States. Our entire border around our country. Mm. You can't police all of that. We can move stuff over land and get stuff in and out of the country that way. Mm-hmm. I thought, that does sound like a problem.
7: Yeah, yeah. So here's an expert who said they will have caught up. Well, okay, so he's in the fertilizer business, this one guy being quoted. Who he is doesn't matter that much.
4: Sun Tzu or whatever the name of that guy is who wrote The Art of War.
7: Yeah.
4: He's got to have some saying in there. This truism, the other side gets a vote, because that is the most truest thing about all fights and wars and business deals or whatever.
7: Oh, yeah.
4: The other side gets a vote. You can come up with your plan, but they get to come up with their plan. And you don't always guess correctly what that's going to be.
7: Right. So here's the CEO of a Saudi state-controlled mining company that was caught up in the blockade and serious about it and helped get the giant number of trucks going. He said they'll have caught up on its export backlog by the end of May. He said, whether I truly believe we could do it
4: or not,
7: I don't know. The drive is making a meaningful dent in a fertilizer shortage that's threatening the global food supply, but we're making real progress.
4: That's the only current leverage we have if we're not going to bomb. The idea is we're crushing their economy because they can't get anything in or out. Well, if they are getting things in and out, and if they're caught back up to normal in 2 weeks, and we got no leverage other than bombing. Wow, that's quite a development.
7: Yikes.
4: Yeah, that's going to be fun to watch.
7: Yikes. The IRGC is no fathead Maduro.
0: Jack Armstrong and Joe Getty.
4: We are Armstrong and Getty, and this is the best weekend talk show in America.
7: Grab our podcast. It's called Armstrong and Getty On Demand.
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20: So Katie Green does our news and is part of the show every day, and she's having a baby, like, very shortly, and we're about to put her on the air. And I think if we can somehow drag out the conversation.
7: Yes.
20: She'll lose track of time and have the baby on the air.
7: Oh.
20: And I think that would really be good for us. And we could sell sponsorships.
7: Yeah. Be a great ratings stunt.
20: This contraction brought to you by Pampers.
7: Wow. Wow. Wow. Can you charge them retroactively for that? Do we have Katie?
20: Yeah.
7: Ladies and gentlemen, the fabulous Katie Green, live from the delivery room, calling in. Hi, Katie.
20: Wow.
21: There would be so many FCC violations if you guys tried to do that stunt. That would not work.
20: You are a dedicated radio professional. Are you actually, you're actually at the hospital in a bed?
21: I am at the hospital in a bed having contractions as we speak.
7: Wow. Wow. In the like super nice modern delivery room setting or what?
21: Yeah, it's a beautiful room. It's huge. And I'm the bed's actually comfortable, which is odd. And it's been great.
20: And of course, you didn't know this, but we had a radio contest last week where five listeners got to be there. So if you got the listeners there, we're watching you have the baby.
7: Plus,
21: those are the people that keep coming to the door.
20: Yes, those are listeners who won a contest.
7: Plus, when you signed the paperwork to start working with us, you signed away the naming rights to the baby. So please welcome Baby McBabyface.
21: God damn it. It's always the fine print that I don't read.
7: Right. So how you feeling?
21: I feel pretty good. There was a little bit of a starting process to this whole getting induced thing that involved a balloon and not the type that you would see at a party.
7: Mm.
21: And that was painful. But now that part's over, we're good. And then in about an hour, they're talking about breaking my water, and then little Jack Joe Mike Michael be here shortly after that.
7: Wow. Wow. In about an hour.
21: Depending on how long it takes from there, but that's apparently when they break that water, that's when it's like go time.
20: Sure. Are you ready to have that baby out of you?
21: Holy hell, am I? over it.
7: You know, Katie, there are a number of steps in the miracle that is having and raising a child where God's plan is so wise. I mean, because childbirth is no walk in the park, and you know that, obviously. But
20: I found it fairly easy.
7: Oh, boy. Wow. I

0: And she made the joke that women, young women, are looking at it exactly the way men have been telling women to look at things forever. Logically. And, you know, the pluses and minuses and blah, blah, blah. And that young women never get the, it is a miracle that will change everything about you in so many good ways. Talk. It's out of fashion. It's just the dollars and cents, convenience, career, vacation will become difficult.
1: Right.
0: I don't get to do things on my schedule anymore. It sounds like a net negative to me.
1: You're right. Nobody talks up the part that most parents talk about being the greatest thing that ever happened in your life.
0: Yeah. Why don't you poll, say, 1,000 parents and ask them if you could go back again, when you undo it.
1: Oh, God.
0: And look at that teeny tiny number. It's like a trial with no defense attorney. All you have is the prosecution of the idea of motherhood. Talking about women now, obviously. But the defense never gets to speak. It's a weird culture. It's partly that our media and so many of our idea shapers are of a monoculture.
1: I can't believe she called in while we're on the air.
0: I know.
1: Hours before she's going to have a baby.
0: I know.
1: Like maybe an hour before she's going to have a baby.
0: Yeah, we didn't ask her to.
1: No.
0: Yeah. Yeah.
1: Make it clear, we did not demand that she call in.
0: Oh my God, no.
1: An hour before she's having a baby.
0: No. Wow.
1: Very exciting.
0: You'd hate to get scammed out of your baby. And that's why Incognia is so important. Yeah, I didn't have anything better. When did that transition to the birthing rooms where, you know, you shouldn't be filthy, but...
1: In the 90s?
0: I don't know.
1: Was it earlier than that?
0: I don't know. Well,
1: when did they stop? I talked about this. Listen, this one horrifies me for whatever reason. Because it happened to me. But the whole whisking the baby away from mom...
0: Yeah.
1: When did they stop doing that? Here's your baby. Everything that, you know, intuitively about nature would be mom is going to stay with the baby. I'm sure that's the way it's been for a million years. But we're going to take your baby away and go put it in a room full of screaming babies with bright lights.
0: Right. Yeah.
1: What the hell? Whose idea was that? And how did it last so long? But when did that change? Because they would never do that now.
0: No, no. As I've made the point before, America fell in love with science in the 20th century and got way carried away.
1: That's what people should think about when you say trust the science.
0: Oh, yeah.
1: Trust the science. You used to grab a newborn and take it away from their mom.
0: Right.
1: Now we've decided like the best thing you could possibly do in their entire lives is hand it to mom and have it being laying on mom's chest.
0: Trust the nature. Yeah. Kate, our oldest, was born in 1992, and we had the comfortable, nice birthing room. We're quite pleased with that. And she actually had some significant complications during the birth. The minute they determined she was fine, yeah, she was with mom.
1: Did you ever consider doing the hot tub birth?
0: No.
1: You have the baby in the hot tub?
0: No, I don't really love hot tubs at all, and neither does Judy, so she likes them more than I do.
1: We have some friends that did the home hot tub birth.
0: Really?
1: Yeah, it seemed to be fine.
0: Is the kid underwater?
1: It's a water birth. They call it a water birth.
0: Yeah. Why?
1: It's more natural because that's the way we're designed.
0: Do you have gills, ma'am? The answer is no. Give birth in the air.
1: I think it's
0: not in the air, but in air.
1: I think it's just hot tubs feel good, so.
0: Yeah, well, there's nothing wrong with that. I get lightheaded in hot tubs if they're over, you know, like a certain temperature. Then I'm afraid I'm going to slip under and drown like Chandler from Friends. From lightheadedness.
1: We start with Katie there in the birthing room, and we end with, don't want to drown like Chandler in a hot tub.
0: Right? Right? That's an embarrassing old bit. You don't want to die a caveman death, but you don't want to die a Hollywood drug addict death either.
1: No, you don't. Okay, as soon as Katie has her baby, she will be calling us back. And
0: I doubt it.
1: You don't think?
0: She will never hear from her again.
1: Right. Okay, we got more on the way. Stay here.
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3: 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Cartoons on SNL, Conan stuff, Triumph the Insult comic dogs, some movies. 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
2: Are you a parent who feels guilty about screen time?
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0: Hello, I'm Robert Smigel. 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
21: The different color noises, white noise, brown noise, pink noise. Brown noise is deeper, has lower frequencies, it's got more bass, minimalizes that higher frequency. Mm-hmm. And I didn't really know this, but apparently you can liken some of these to sounds in nature. And apparently brown noise is more akin to like a river rapid or a heavy rainfall or thunder.
22: Because there's also white noise and pink noise, you think brown noise is just named after the color brown. Wrong. There was a scientist named Robert Brown from Scotland.
21: White noise is used, aside from just sleeping, a lot of times with like noise-canceling headphones and stuff, mm-hmm. masking other sounds.
22: Pink noise is a little different. It's kind of like the compromise between white noise and brown noise.
21: As far as which one is best for sleep, there have been some very middling studies over the years. But at Oxford in 2017, they said that they fell asleep 40% faster listening to white noise, but their overall sleep was about the same.
22: Okay.
21: There was a study in 2017 from Northwestern of 13 older adults, and they said pink noise provided deeper sleep overall and improved ability to recall words.
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4: To the best weekend talk show in America. Hey there, we are Armstrong and Getty. Man, we had a busy week of doing 20 hours of live radio. We talked about the war in Iran, of course, the Trump-Xi summit, of course, and a lot of other news of the day, and you're going to hear the best stuff we did. We do 20 hours every week. If you like this and you want more, you can find our podcast. It's Armstrong and Getty On Demand. Look for Armstrong and Getty On Demand. Hope you enjoy the best weekend talk show in America. I just saw a thing up on the King Charles was addressing Parliament for some reason, and there might be a new election there and the prime minister might go. Anyway, King Charles was there at Buckingham Palace. I didn't know they did this. He was sitting on the throne, a throne. I suppose it's the throne. He's sitting on the throne.
5: Reading the newspaper.
4: Colloquially, like it's a toilet.
5: Oh,
4: like in an old timey movie throne.
5: Sure,
4: looked exactly like it, like Henry VIII, mm-hmm. And he's on this big giant gold throne with plush red pillows, and he's got this giant cape around his shoulders, and a big freaking crown on his head.
5: Yep.
4: How do they still do that? I don't like the whole king thing at all, but. You call him a king and he wears a suit and he speaks to Parliament now and then. But the actual sitting on a throne with a crown? How do you hang on to that?
5: And the big fur cape.
4: That's,
5: I love that.
4: That's so ridiculous.
5: I know. Especially because I'm reading Tim Sandifer's fabulous.
4: I need a eunuch. Somebody get me a couple of eunuchs.
5: Better get me a couple in case the first one gets fired out. What
4: that
5: are you
4: guy
5: do?
4: There, make him a new eunuch. I want him to sing later for me.
5: I say. Especially I'm reading Tim Sandifer's wonderful book, Proclaiming Liberty, and the early part of it has to do with the relationship of the colonies and the crown and Parliament, and how England, went through a couple of kings and beheaded one and ran the other one out of town, and then there were big disputes about how much power they ought to have versus Parliament, blah, blah, blah. So for the longest time, maybe forever, they've been like, what is a king anyway? We got to have one, right? Everybody knows we got to have a king, but we don't know what he ought to be, really, or do. So get rid of it. But
4: Tim is on the show tomorrow. Be talking about his book, among other things.
5: Oh, fantastic. Excellent.
4: I just thought that looked so ridiculous. Hello! You got the crown on? Come on.
5: Speaking of leadership, the biggest state in the union, Cal Unicornia, trying to elect a new governor because the old one is termed out and wants to be the president, even though he's a putz. And the Democratic Party in a one party state of hacks has churned out some pretty uninspiring choices, including the current frontrunner, Javier Becerra, who I'll tell you more about in a minute. But he utterly undistinguished as a congressman. He's a handsome guy and he's reasonably well spoken, but did nothing as a congressman. Inexplicably, he was named state attorney general, did nothing but sue Trump, and then became health secretary in the Biden administration and was, according to Biden officials, a complete embarrassment.
4: Yeah,
5: so why wouldn't he run for governor?
4: We talked about that Politico piece from last week in which they are quoting all kinds of former Biden people saying, I mean, they're laughing behind the scenes and slapping their forehead. This guy's going to be the governor of California? He doesn't know anything about anything. And the way you know this is true, and it didn't even occur to me until it was pointed out by Politico, he was the secretary of HHS during the biggest pandemic in a century, and he was a nothing.
5: Right.
4: You have no memory. I have zero memory of him saying or doing anything ever. No. He was a non-entity when his department, with the biggest budget in America, he had no role in the pandemic. That shows you what a nothing he is. Yeah. And he might be governor. That's hilarious.
5: Yeah, they described him as an embarrassment at briefings and that sort of thing.
6: Dummy. Well,
5: he's the front runner, and we'll get to some great audio in a second or two.
7: Can you hand me my phone?
5: Oh, yeah, sorry.
7: Joe's got my phone.
5: I was going through it, making him take all the nudes of me out of there.
4: So
5: better not be copies.
4: So we're about to play this clip of Javier Becerra sitting down for an interview. And I saw this online yesterday. And David Axelrod, who he was the campaign manager for Barack Obama, so he knows a little something about running for office and politics and Democratic politics. He said, as HHS secretary during COVID, Basseri rarely was the administration's point person in communicating the American public on the pandemic. This may be the reason why. Here's what it sounded like in the interview yesterday.
5: So he interviewed with Annie Rose Ramos for KTLA 5 in Los Angeles, and this is going completely viral. It's 90 and 91. Let's go with 90 first, Michael.
2: This is the start of our interview with Javier Becerra in Highland Park.
6: By the way, this is a profile piece. This is not a gotcha piece, right?
2: Well, look, I think these questions are fair. It's in order to learn about you as a candidate.
6: So why is it about the profile?
2: I don't know how you define profile, but I'd like to begin the interview.
6: The way I describe profile is you talk about all the things that I've done, things I want to do, and along with some tough questions, but not only tough questions.
5: Wow. So he's begging her for a softball interview while the cameras roll. And he's getting killed for this.
4: How weak is that?
5: Even the New York Times, as Becerra rises in polls, he draws fire for trying to direct interview. And they soft-pedal it in the New York Times, how humiliating it was.
4: Your point about it being a one-party state, so everybody that rises to a high level in California, you're in a one-party state, you're never challenged by anybody with a compliant media.
5: Yeah.
4: And so the same thing happened with Katie Porter, the whole, where she cut off that interview and got all angry and everything like that was basically the same thing. Yeah. Like, why are you asking me hard questions and treating me like a politician here?
5: Do you not understand how this works?
4: Yeah. You do a profile piece, i.e. a puff piece about all my accomplishments.
5: Right.
4: And don't say anything that's going to make me look bad. That's the way it's been my whole life. Why is it changing now?
5: Yeah, aside from, and I swear this is true, it's not hyperbolic, I'm not trying to be persuasive or bomb Chucky or anything like that. Aside from, just general, some charisma, the only thing you need to gain high office in California is to check the boxes of acceptability to the big unions, the public employee unions, the nurses unions, et cetera, the teachers unions, God knows, and the trial attorneys, among others. And as long as you pledge that you will faithfully execute exactly what they tell you to do, you will be anointed, whatever the office happens to be. I mean, Kamala Harris is the proof beyond proof of that.
4: Yeah, but how could you rise to the level that this Javier Becerra is? And like be completely, you haven't ever seen on television people running for big offices, right, and doing interviews and having to answer questions.
5: Yeah.
4: You've never encountered that in your life?
5: He comes off as a simpleton, doesn't he?
4: Like a child.
5: Yeah.
4: This is a profile piece, right? You're just supposed to talk about my accomplishments?
5: Well, a profile piece is when you talk about the things I want to do and what I've accomplished. Yeah, I'm a professional reporter, as Annie Ramos is thinking. Yeah, I'll ask you what I want.
4: Plus, the fact that you are unaware that the press might lead you, because Joe and I have run into this many times in our careers. They are all friendly and like and that sort of stuff, and try to get you to say stuff,
5: right?
4: And hurt you,
5: yeah,
4: or come up with something that's exciting that, yes, people will want to read or watch.
5: Exactly.
4: But how is he completely unaware of that? Well, because of the reasons we just said, he's had nothing but puff pieces his whole life.
5: Right. But don't worry, it gets worse.
2: During your time as HHS secretary, a New York Times investigation found the health department couldn't find some 85,000 children it had released.
6: That's not accurate. What you just read is not accurate. First, that's what I'll say, because it was never the case that we could not find kids. You're essentially, I don't know if you got those talking points from Donald Trump.
2: It's from a New York Times article.
6: That's not what the New York Times article said. The New York Times said that individuals, the children and their sponsors, did not respond to calls. They didn't say we couldn't find kids.
2: Working overnight in slaughterhouses, replacing roofs, operating machineries in factories, children as young as 14 years old.
6: That part occurred after these children had left the care of Department of Health and Human Services.
2: Do you let these children go into those individual sponsors in their responsibility?
6: Some of these kids, probably because they needed to earn some money, started working in places that were very exploitive.
2: During your time as HHS secretary, a New York Times investigation found the health department.
5: Yeah, that's where it started to repeat. So she was making the point, so you release them to their sponsors who put them to work in roofing in slaughterhouses. Well, yeah. during the giant open border, it's almost surreal looking back on it. We had a president, an entire administration that threw the border wide open.
4: Yeah. Without the specifics of what he's talking about in both of those clips, he talks like Frosty the Snowman.
5: Yeah.
4: This is a profile piece, right? I have a magic hat.
5: He is what they used to call back in the day when people used fancy words, a mediocrity. He is undistinguished in any way other than being handsome and an absolutely loyal lackey of the powers that be in the state of California.
4: Wow. And he was he's looking like he's going to be governor. But I wonder after this stuff went viral, because there's a lot of Democrats fighting it out to be the other candidate other than Steve Hilton.
5: Katie Porter is beside herself with glee right now. She's put the boiling potatoes she was going to throw on somebody back on the back burner. She's thinking things are shaping up well for me.
4: She went on the GLP-1. She lost a bunch of weight.
5: Good for her health.
8: Get out of my effing kitchen.
4: I heard an NPR piece yesterday where they had a bunch of academics and experts on why the jungle primary system is a terrible idea. That is what we do in California and some states, where the top two vote getters coming up here in a couple of weeks run against each other for governor, even if they're both Republicans. Well, they put it that way so that they thought they'd never have a Republican running at all. that every cycle it'd be two Democrats running against each other. It was basically, we're a one-party state. Why are we going through this charade?
5: It's the illusion of choice. It's like in China.
4: Why are we going through this charade of having a Republican run against a Democrat when we all know it's going to be a Democrat? You might as well have the two best Democrats debating it out. But then this time around, it might be two Republicans, so they want to do away with it. It's unfair, and it's leaving a bunch of people out of the conversation. And okay, all of a sudden.
5: It's like Vladimir Putin is the Secretary of State or something. So this Dan Schnur, who's a longtime political analyst, teaches at UC Berkeley, USC. Been following him for years. He says, a candidate for governor of California shouldn't just expect gotcha questions. They should welcome them and thrive on them. He added, given questions that have been raised on his ability to handle high-profile pressure situations, this is not what he needs right now. Yeah,
4: obviously.
5: He's a punk.
4: And he sounds like Frosty the Snowman.
5: Yes.
4: Even without the substance of what he's talking about. I don't know what's going on here. That's what he sounds like.
5: I know we're running late, Michael. Play 90 again real quick.
2: This is the start of our interview with Javier Becerra in Highland Park.
6: By the way, this is a profile piece. This is not a gotcha piece, right?
2: Well, look, I think these questions are fair. It's in order to learn about you as a candidate.
6: So why is it about the profile?
2: I don't know how you define profile, but I'd like to begin the interview.
6: The way I describe profile is you talk about all the things that I've done, things I want to do, and along with some tough questions. But not only tough questions.
5: I'm melting my corn cob pipe.
4: This is a profile piece, right? What an embarrassing thing to say.
5: Happy birthday.
9: Class A, moron.
4: Okay, we got more on the way.
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18: That's right. 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
30: On the cruise ship at the center of the hantavirus outbreak, now heading to the United States.
31: Oh my God, the passengers are in the United States now. We're all going to die. Why did we let them in?
32: What about the children?
31: We're all going to die.
33: A gerbil.
31: I think I got the rat fever already. Get your affairs in order. A will and or trust. We'll do the ad later. Get your affairs in order. We're all going to die. The hantavirus is exactly like COVID. Millions are dead. They're about to close schools.
33: For copulating with a rodent.
5: Ted Cruz, I don't think you have to copulate with it. But back to you, Dr. Jack.
4: I don't know what to make of the coverage of this hantavirus thing. So... For a week now. And then especially yesterday, the Sunday talk shows, which in theory are for smart people, your Meets the Press, your Faces the Nation, that led with the hantavirus story, went on for like half the show. This is why we're at war. This is why all this stuff is going on. Half the show with various experts, this sort of thing. Play it, Michael.
34: What is your message to Americans who are still scared?
35: We have been repeating the same question, the same answer many times.
4: And then they would go on with an expert who would say, all right, since you just said people are still scared, I guess I'll pretend that's true. Is anybody scared? Is anybody?
5: Maybe you like being terrified by gonorrhea, but you never get with hoes. I mean, Why? Why are you... Oh, my God. We are so stupid. This is the very week, last week, in which the nation's debt surpassed our GDP, our total GDP, which is a horrifying milestone. And we're worried about a couple of people on a cruise off the coast of Africa? What the hell? Well, they're now on our shores, Jack. Run for your lives! Run for your lives!
4: I don't know. I honestly don't know what to make of the... Every host on all these different shows that I saw said the same thing. People out there are very scared. They're worried this is a repeat of COVID. Are they? Or did you just make that up completely?
5: Like most stews, Jack, I think this one has a number of delicious ingredients, including the tendency of people on the left to really like being scared.
4: True. Now, yeah.
5: Then they can draw together with other people and they like that.
4: Like I remember, for instance, Face the Nation, Margaret Brennan, who had a baby. She would, every week she would say, mothers like me are really wondering, when can our babies get the COVID shot? Our one-year-olds. And I would think, why are you worried about that since, like, no kids are dying? Not a single kid died from COVID, if I remember correctly.
5: Right. Why in the name of heaven would you get your tiny kid shot?
4: And why are you assuming that this is the question on everybody's mind? Because I don't think it is. So I guess extrapolate it to the hantavirus. I don't understand the coverage of this story.
5: Well, that and everything is clickbait and everyone's a grifter. And so that's good. There's a scary sounding disease that's killing people. Are you at risk?
4: Well, and every story for now for 2 weeks includes three have already died. You have the same three that you mentioned last week and the week before. It's only those same three.
5: Right.
4: Because it's very hard to spread.
5: Three have died of hantavirus. You hear 5 days after you heard three have died of hantavirus. And you think, oh, my God, three more. No, clickbait.
4: Yeah, I don't know. As you say, everything is clickbait and everything is a grift.
5: And nobody has ever tuned out of you're in danger. Nobody's ever tuned out of a tornado is heading your punch the dial. Let's listen to music, honey. And so that's part of the clickbait. You're in danger. It's ridiculous.
4: So what do you have to do to get the hantavirus? You sprinkle some rat feces on your salad?
5: Right. It's got a nice nutty flavor to it. Wow, you started it.
4: Wow.
5: Don't you act disgusted.
4: Wow. Wait a second. Clickbait? Look at this clickbait up here on the screen.
5: Which one?
4: 21-year-old to have legs amputated after legs locked straight and bent backwards. You see that picture?
5: Oh, my God. Bent backward?
4: If your legs...
5: Oh, Lord, look at that.
4: How do your legs just somehow lock straight then bend the wrong direction?
5: Are you at risk? Stay tuned.
4: And the cure for it is to amputate your legs?
5: I'm Margaret Brennan, backward leg syndrome, claiming more legs across America. We'll talk to the Secretary of State.
4: One has already had their legs amputated because their legs bent backwards.
5: Legs amputated by backward leg syndrome. Tonight on 60 Minutes.
4: I might have to click on that story. Is that picture real or is that photoshopped?
5: I don't know.
4: Sure looks in the picture like that poor woman's legs are bending the wrong direction. How often does this happen?
5: Well, I can't make my legs do that, can you?
4: I'll read the headline again.
5: We'll post that at armstrongandgetty.com.
4: 21-year-old to have legs amputated. After legs locked straight, that's bad enough.
5: Oh, yeah.
4: Then bent backwards. God, you could do some dance moves nobody else could do that.
5: Please, the moonwalk? You can make the moonwalk look like nothing.
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10: A critical time. I'm Paul Stevens, Fox News. That tenuous ceasefire between the U.S. and Iran could be in danger again.
11: President Trump posting on Truth Social a warning to Iran, saying the clock is ticking and that they better act fast. It comes amid this delicate ceasefire between Washington and Tehran, and some analysts argue that there's questions and concerns over what Iran would want out of a deal. Axios today reporting that the president is expected to hold a Situation Room meeting with top national security team members on Tuesday. And following his high-stakes visit to China this past week, the White House today announcing the creation of a board of trade and a board of investment to allow government-to-government channels between the world's two largest economies.
10: And that's Fox's Alex Hogan in D.C. The president also speaking today with Israeli Prime Minister Benjamin Netanyahu. Meantime, Ukraine carrying out one of its largest drone attacks on Russia's capital, killing four. Fox's Stephanie Bennett in London.
12: Russian defenses shot down 81 drones heading towards Moscow. That's according to the city's mayor. Russia's defense ministry said by midday, more than 1,000 Ukrainian drones had been downed in the past 24 hours. President Zelensky confirmed the overnight attacks, and he wrote on X that, quote, our responses to Russia's prolongation of the war and its attacks on our cities and communities are entirely justified, adding that Ukraine was able to strike targets more than 300 miles from the border. Tonight, he also said, quote, this is a clear signal that one should not pick a fight with Ukraine. Of course, it comes after a heavy week of attacks by Russia, who launched more than 3,100 drones and 1,300 guided aerial bombs and 74 missiles against Ukraine.
10: Russian attacks killed 52 people and injured more than 340 as they hailed their annual Victory Day parade last week, which was notably scaled back. America's listening to Fox News.
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4: Into the best weekend talk show in America. Hey there, we are Armstrong and Getty. Man, we had a busy week of doing 20 hours of live radio. We talked about the war in Iran, of course, the Trump-Xi summit, of course, and a lot of other news of the day, and you're going to hear the best stuff we did. We do 20 hours every week. 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It's Armstrong and Getty On Demand. Look for Armstrong and Getty On Demand. Hope you enjoy the best weekend talk show in America.
5: You have the moderates and you have the lunatics. And I think the moderates are more respected. The lunatics want to fight till the end, you know. It'll be a very quick fight. But I call them, you have, just like our country, we have lunatics too. I call them lunatics, I call them stupid people too. But in Iran, they have the moderates and dying to make a deal. And then you have the lunatics, and I guess they're a little bit afraid of the lunatics, but... and why not? The level of ferocity for protests, you know, the people are watching it. They want to go out on the streets. They have no weapons. They have no guns.
4: Trump has such a unique speaking style.
6: Sometimes known as rambling.
4: But they are, yeah, they are lunatics, and they are very, very violent lunatics. Anyway, Trump, and this is all just in the last few minutes. Trump's taking questions in the Oval Office. He does this all the time. So he's got a bunch of women standing around behind him, and it's probably like, you know, National Women at Work Day or something like that. And they come into the office and he signs some declaration. Then he takes questions from reporters and they got to stand there with smiles on their faces. Well, he takes all kinds of complicated questions and says crazy yes.
6: The best one was last week when he had all the little kids in for the presidential fitness thing. And he went on and on about, in like a really graphic, hardcore way, about the war with Iran.
4: Yeah.
6: And in front of the kids who are standing there wide-eyed.
4: Anyway, more from Trump.
5: You know, I'm willing to, it's a terrible expression, take a bullet. It's a terrible expression, especially when it's used by me. But I am. I'm willing to take a bullet for the country. And I said, look, the stock market's going to go down, but we're going to have a threat of lunatics having a nuclear weapon. I deal with them. I say it to them. I say, you people are crazy. I deal with them. They talk differently. I say, you're crazy. You're crazy people. You're nuts. You're not having a nuclear weapon. They think they can talk me into it, and they don't do very well with it. But they know how I feel. They can't have a nuclear weapon. They would use it within an hour after getting it.
6: You know, I wish he'd mix in a little religious fanatic. Maybe he wants to stay away from that. But I'm glad to hear his resolve is his... apparently unflinching as it is.
4: Sure seems to be, on the whole, they can't have a nuclear weapon thing. Sure seems to be.
6: Good.
4: And he needs to be solid on that. But if you didn't follow it over the weekend, the brief version is, you know, we sent them our one-page memorandum that included, you don't get a nuke. We're going to grab the enriched uranium. The strait needs to be open. Their response was, we control the strait and we still get a nuke. And Trump said, that's ridiculous. I reject it wholeheartedly. So we'll see where it goes from here.
6: What do you think is happening behind the scenes?
4: I got to believe it's a constantly changing, evolving situation where the players involved don't even know who's got the power at any given moment.
6: Okay, behind the scenes there in Iran, I meant among us and our allies. Do you think we're getting all our ducks in a row for a new round of ass whoopings?
4: Yes.
6: Yeah. I mean, because anybody who sees a glimmer of hope in these negotiations has better vision than I do. I mean, it's just ridiculous. It's practically a parody of negotiation. I mean, you just laid out quite accurately, folks, I'm here to back Jack. You laid out quite accurately the exchange of proposals over the weekend. That sounds like a parody.
4: Yeah, it really does. Of something you would call a negotiation?
6: Yeah.
4: I'd like to buy your car for $1. I'm not selling my car for a dollar. Negotiations are ongoing.
6: Yeah. Or, you know, I'll offer you $1 and you have to throw in your wife. Well, the car costs $50 million and you have to cut off your hand. So let's get started.
4: Negotiations are ongoing.
6: Exactly. What?
4: Okay, different topic, same theme, though. I mean, the same backdrop, the war in Iran. We've talked about this some. It's gotten a lot of news coverage. People who somehow are getting info and then being able to trade stocks, particularly around oil, and making lots of money, having information the rest of us don't have. ABC News took a look at this last night.
2: Sources tell ABC News the Justice Department is investigating $2.6 billion of suspiciously timed oil trades tied to the Iran war. In at least four cases, oil traders bet prices would drop right before they actually did. Investigators now probing whether they'd received inside information.
4: So,
6: hint, they did.
4: That's Trump's Justice Department that's looking into this. They go on with the examples of people making trades right before Trump comes out and makes an announcement.
2: On March 23rd, just 15 minutes before President Trump announced he would postpone attacks on Iran's power grid, traders bet more than $500 million oil prices would fall. After the president's announcement, that's exactly what happened. Same story on April 7th. Hours before Trump announced the ceasefire, nearly $1 billion in bets that oil would drop. And it did. 20 minutes before Iran announced the Strait of Hormuz would reopen, traders bet $760 million that oil would fall. It happened. And on April 21st, 15 minutes before Trump extended the ceasefire, $430 million in bets came in and paid off.
4: So this is not like all the nuclear scientists have disappeared in the last 3 years. Here's Jim Jones, who's 62 years old and died. And no, this is not one of those. You take some random data points and build a narrative around that's just completely BS.
6: These people are actual psychics, or they're getting inside information, obviously. 15 minutes here, 20 minutes there. Are you that? Please stop it. It was consensus or research or trends or whatever. You'd have lots and lots of bets of that sort kind of ramping up as you get to within a couple of days, blah, blah, blah. Please, 15 minutes before the announcement, stop it.
4: Even if it was people who think Trump always tacos, I'm willing to bet money on he always tacos. You wouldn't wait until 15 minutes before he comes out to make his announcement.
6: Well, right. And a lot of those announcements are not even like promoted.
4: Yeah.
6: They're not scheduled per se.
4: Yeah, exactly. It's not at 9 o'clock today, Trump will announce whether or not we're going to proceed with the war. That's not the way they unfold.
6: Right. Yeah.
4: He just out of nowhere, when the deadline was 5 o'clock tonight, all of a sudden he will in the Oval Office like he is right now. He'd say, I'm going to extend it for another 2 days. And people bet on that 15 minutes before he said that. So, I mean, that is 100% somebody got the heads up. The only thing I don't get is if Trump's involved, why would he spread it around? Wouldn't he keep it tighter to people he knows? Family?
6: Maybe he is. I don't know. How many people do they think are involved?
4: I don't know.
6: Man, that's a lot of money.
4: Woo! Yes, it is. Well, there's something really, really uncool going on here.
6: Yeah, clearly. Well, I'm sure folks are yelling at their radio right now that that's become. Well, here's a question. I'm going to present this as a question. Of the net worth of all of the rich people, define that how you want, within 25 miles of Washington, D.C., what percentage of that net worth is generated by insider information about the functioning of government?
4: Lots.
6: It's significant.
4: Yeah.
6: It's like oil is to Texas. I mean, it's a chunk. That's yeah. I don't know. Hey. 250 years is a good run. There's no reason to be ashamed. It's like Tom Brady retiring in his 40s. It's disappointing, but let's be realistic. We got 250 good years.
4: I got a question for you. Let's see if I can find it here. Somebody texted a, is this insider trading question the other day?
6: I wish I knew anything worth trading on. Boy, would I. I would insider trade like a sumbitch.
4: If I can find this. They overheard something.
6: Are there any prediction markets on whether we will use a certain word? Because I will sell out. I mean, you kumquat, you name it. Probably the funniest word in the English language, kumquat. Okay.
4: So somebody texted me this the other day. Hey, if I overheard the VP of a big oil company telling a politician about a stock that may or may not make money, is it insider trading if I buy the stock or just lucky eavesdropping? What if you just, oh, they're not in the industry at all.
6: Oh, no.
4: They were just at a social thing and apparently have good ears.
6: I don't think there's any such thing as secondhand insider trading. Because you are not, you know, they did not intentionally share that information with you for the purpose of trading. You just heard it.
4: That's what I said, too. And I was hoping my advice was correct and they don't end up in prison. Sorry about that. I was wrong. You should have asked ChatGPT instead of me, a disc jockey.
6: If I'm outside an oil refinery and a guy runs out saying, it's a fire, it's going to burn the whole place down. And I trade on that. That's not insider trading. That's observation. It's keeping your ear to the ground.
4: Exactly.
6: Yeah. Trade away.
4: But if I trade tens of millions of dollars worth of oil stock 15 minutes before Trump announces he's extending a ceasefire or something like that, something's going on.
6: You know, I probably shouldn't admit to this. I'm going to end up in a cell next to Martha Stewart. Many years ago, a friend... As usual, every story told on the Armstrong and Getty Show is entirely fictional.
4: This is an entertainment program.
6: A friend who is in, why don't I say, the automotive business said, take a look at my company's stock. Now's a really good time to buy. We've broken through on the blankety blank. Except it was more vague than that, but you know, I'm reasonable.
4: Sounds
6: right?
4: Pretty insidery trading to me.
6: I took the message. He essentially said, look, my company's stock is about to go way up.
4: And did you and did it?
6: I did some. I didn't go heavily into it because I didn't have very much money, but it went up a very little bit for a while. Then it went down again. And I think was below the level it'd been when I bought it.
7: Moving up.
4: It kind of takes the fun out of insider trading.
6: Suckiest insider trading ever. Thanks for nothing.
4: No, if with my insider trading I end up with less money, that's no good.
6: Maybe he was selling the stock short. It was a pump and dump scheme. Yeah, I was the chump.
4: He's going around talking out of the side of his mouth to everyone he could find. Yeah. He's at the bagel place. So I work for Acme Industry, and I'm just letting you know.
6: I got a pickup truck. It's 400 miles per gallon. Bye.
7: Moving up.
6: Pump and dump, chump.
7: Moving down.
6: That's right. That's how it goes.
4: And you think, well, he told me out of the side of his mouth, so it must be pretty secret stuff.
0: Jack Armstrong and Joe Getty.
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12: Are you a parent who feels guilty about screen time?
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16: Hello, I'm Robert Smigel. I did lots of

0: rehabilitation program. Newsom has placed a moratorium on all executions, transferred condemned prisoners to facilities across the state, dismantled San Quentin's death row, and turned the notorious prison into a therapeutic center with art, classrooms, a cafe, and podcast studios.
1: Nice.
0: Because that's what rapists and murderers need, podcast studios.
1: Yeah.
0: Part of the transformation, the Newsom administration approved a $189 million contract that we all paid for as taxpayers in the state of California.
1: What's that number again?
0: $189 million.
1: Ooh.
0: To provide new digital tablets to all the prisoners.
1: Wait a minute.
0: They already had tablets, by the way. I would be against this even if they didn't have them at all. But the fact that they already had them and needed the newest, coolest one, are you freaking kidding me?
1: Well, and how did it cost that? Give me the state credit card. I'll go down to the Apple store.
0: I don't give my kids the newest, coolest one. If that one you've got from several years ago still works, keep using it.
1: Yeah.
0: Until you grow up and buy your own. Anyway, the administration heralded the effort to replace the inmates' old tablets, which were from 2018.
1: Want
0: prisoners to have committed crimes against society to have to use an old tablet.
1: An old free tablet, yeah.
0: They gave, taxpayer funded, they gave to all prisoners in 23 as a step toward digital equity. These are all in quotes. These are actual terms used by Gavin Newsom. We want prisoners to achieve digital equity for the justice-impacted individuals who could...
1: Justice-impacted individuals. This is an Orwellian masterpiece.
0: It really is. I'm the justice-impacted individual if you stole my car or hit me on the head or whatever the hell.
1: Right.
0: I don't give a crap about their justice impact. They earned it. Anyway, digital equity for justice-impacted individuals who could, in theory... This is hilarious. Especially given the headline that they're using these things to look at porn. Of course they are. You're a dude locked in a cell all day long with Wi-Fi and a tablet. What do you think you're supposed... Well,
1: that's what I would do. That and Scrabble. Porn and Scrabble.
0: What they were supposed to be doing, or what Gavin Newsom thought they would be doing, is using the devices to contact their families, consume educational content, and learn new technology so that they could get a job when they got out. Of course, that's what they're going to do.
1: Much like, what was the program we talked about the other day that was many, many, many times more expensive than could possibly be justified? It's because whoever was the nonprofit.
0: That's the diaper thing.
1: Yeah, the diaper thing. Exactly. Somebody got an enormous hunk of cash to go down and buy tablets you could have bought for a fraction.
0: I'm sure that's true.
1: Yeah, it's all graft.
0: I don't think we ought to be giving them tablets anyway. I don't care about their digital equity. Though the state has claimed to regulate explicit content, the inmates told us at the City Journal that users can easily evade detection. Of course they can. So the official word from the prison and from the state is they're not allowed to look at porn, and they aren't, because we got this. They interviewed all these different inmates to say, yeah, we look at porn all day long. That's what we do on this thing. Inmates told us a different story. For some, the devices have become personal sex machines. In the words of one inmate, California's death row is populated with desperate, horny criminals who see the tablets as a way to satisfy their basest fantasies and desires, all thanks to the California taxpayer.
2: Thanks for taking my money.
0: They even interviewed this guy named Robert Maury, who you, if you've been in California your whole life, might remember as before our time here. In the 1980s, he was a serial rapist murderer, nicknamed the Tipster Killer. Because we don't actually don't actually execute anybody on death row, he's still alive, of course. They interviewed him, and he's a horrifying person. Killed a woman by strangling her with a clothesline, strangled and killed two other women, raped, blah, blah, blah, all this different sort of stuff. He's living in a state prison facility in Stockton, California, where he says he has viewed pornography on his taxpayer-funded digital tablet all day long. In an interview, he told us inmates can receive nude pictures, watch pornography through their devices. In his case, he claimed to receive topless photos from a 22-year-old psychology student who was hoping I would share my story with her for a class project. He said he flirted with her for a while.
1: Hey, fair is fair.
0: See, a guy who strangled and murdered women for years gets thrown in prison, and you give him a tablet paid for, and the Wi-Fi is being paid for us by two, obviously.
1: Sure, yeah.
0: So he can look at porn all day long. What the hell kind of world do we live in?
1: Boy, there have been a handful of high-profile cases. We haven't gotten to them because we don't want to, be all horror all the time. But a couple of high-profile cases lately where guys have been turned loose by the woke justice system of one blue state or another, then committed an even more horrendous act. Oh, the one with the famous quote, where is it?

0: Oh, where is it? Oh, I don't want to put another black man in jail. This woman who was violently accosted by a guy, but was woke and thought, no, I shouldn't. And then he did something truly horrific to somebody else. Now she's thinking, I don't know, maybe I should have called the cops.
1: Jack Armstrong and Joe Getty.
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1: Daphne Caruana Galizia was a Maltese investigative journalist and blogger who spent her life fighting for truth, justice, and decency in a country overrun by corruption. 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
11: I'm John Sweeney, a former BBC journalist and investigative reporter. 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

0: 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Jack Armstrong and Joe Getty.
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3: You've tuned into the best weekend talk show in America. Hey there, we are Armstrong and Getty. Man, we had a busy week of doing 20 hours of live radio. We talked about the war in Iran, of course, the Trump-Xi summit, of course, and a lot of other news of the day, and you're going to hear the best stuff we did. We do 20 hours every week. 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It's Armstrong and Getty On Demand. Look for Armstrong and Getty On Demand. Hope you enjoy the best weekend talk show in America.
4: The rise of artificial intelligence is the next industrial revolution. AI was not a factor in our lives.
3: Wow, that is interesting. That's a commencement speaker, Central Florida University, college, whatever. Anyway, mentioning AI and people booing. And then when she says it wasn't part of our lives, good, yay.
5: Yeah.
3: Is that the consensus feeling of young people?
5: I think it's the feeling. It's the feeling, not necessarily the intellectual attitude. If I'm a young college grad, I got a white collar on and I'm a, I'm looking for one of them college grad jobs. I'm thinking AI is going to screw me. Oh my God.
3: Wow. That's interesting. I just assumed like every new technological thing, internet, phone, TikTok, whatever, the young people love it, dig it. And she mentions AI and everybody boos.
5: Yeah. Yeah.
3: That's interesting.
5: Which reminds me, we have some really interesting stories from the world of education, mostly college, but not exclusively, including, brace yourselves, some good news coming up later. So stay with us.
3: That could have some serious political implications. I mean, if you have the older crowd hating on AI, I mean, I'd love if it just never happened. I don't think there's any stopping it.
5: Can I keep my chat bot?
3: But if young people hate it, too, you could get some sort of political movement for all kinds of regulation, probably. Not that I think that would do any good.
5: Yeah.
3: Anyway, different story. Wanted to hit this. How did this get started? Oh, AOC and others who have talked about how billionaires shouldn't exist and every billionaire cheated the world and all that sort of stuff has been real. And the billionaire tax in California, which is going to pass and end up being by far a net loss for any state that starts punishing rich people.
5: Almost immediately, yes.
3: Almost immediately. Anyway, I don't know if you know who Robert Reich is. He's 4'11". So if you've seen him on TV, he's the really short guy. And he was the Secretary of Labor under Bill Clinton, but he was an advisor for Barack Obama and Jimmy Carter. He's one of your lefty
5: Trotsky
3: intellectual economic people who's usually passed off on TV as mainstream, though a Democrat. He's a professor at the University of California at Berkeley. Anyway, he put out this post yesterday about that whole billionaire thing because AOC had said any billionaire, you know, got it through its ill-gotten goods. He said there are basically five ways to accumulate $1 billion. Here's a guy who's dedicated his life to understanding economics.
5: Yeah.
3: There are five ways to accumulate $1 billion. One, profiting from a monopoly. Two, insider trading. Three, political payoffs. Four, fraud. Five, inheritance. Those are the only five ways. Don't believe the self-made myth, he said.
5: That is bizarre and utterly unsquareable with the facts.
3: Do you think he believes that? He doesn't think that, first of all, I can give you the actual research shows most billionaires accumulated wealth by founding and building successful companies. A University of Chicago study found that 70% of the 2011 Forbes 400 billionaires started their own businesses. Do you think he believes that?
5: It's possible. It's practically a coin flip. Go ahead. Well, I'm sorry. Was there more to your sentence? Marxists lie a lot, constantly. It's part of their strategy because they count on you thinking, well, he wouldn't lie about something that important, but he would. On the other hand, your dedicated, you know, radical theorists, they truly believe all sorts of stuff that's unsquareable with reality. So whether he believes it or not, I don't know. It's dangerous either way.
3: Well, as a bunch of people pointed out, well, what if you invented something that, you know, 100 million people wanted to buy and it cost, you know, a little bit?
5: Yeah.
3: That there's a billion. Why does that seem so crazy to
5: you? Global supply chains. There's, you know, several billion people in the developed world who are consumers and they really like your product. How about that, Robert AOC?
3: The first person who comes up with an electric car that actually, you know, is viable shouldn't end up a billionaire?
5: How about Taylor Swift?
3: Oh, yeah, there's a good example. Although I heard the pushback the other day. I think it was, might have been Robert Reich, that people always go to Taylor Swift or...
5: All right, I'll stop.
3: Or Jay-Z.
5: Yes.
3: To make their point. Those are exceptions. The rule is these other five things.
5: No, it's not, you lying commie.
3: I thought that was extraordinary. He is supposed to be like a mainstream Democrat, advisor to mainstream Democrat presidents.
5: Right.
3: And he doesn't believe you can become a billionaire without stealing it.
5: Boy, I tell you what, in politics, it is a one-inch putt trying to convince people who are envious to believe in the politics of envy. It's the easiest thing in the world. Wow, that's just so unhealthy and so un-American, really. For most of our history, we admired those who came up with great ideas and became wealthy.
3: Yeah, I thought that was mind-blowing.
5: Well, oddly enough, this next topic includes a billionaire. He might be America's wackiest man. Do you remember when we were talking about Eric Swalwell and his sexcapades and the fact that he was living with a billionaire donor who's like his biggest fan? Stephen Klubeck was his name. And when the Swalwell thing all went sideways, and it turns out he'd been deceiving everybody, including this Klubeck, we played you some audio from him.
6: No, I was blown away.
7: You don't bust the trust. Get the f*** out of here. You don't exist in my life.
3: So
5: he doesn't exist in my life.
3: You
5: don't bust the trust, Michael.
7: You don't bust the trust.
3: So he kicked Eric Swalwell out of his home. I don't quite get the whole, I'm super rich and I want this guy to be a successful politician, so I let him live in my house. I don't get that.
5: Very Hunter Biden-y relationship there. Yeah.
3: Anyway, when it turned out he was being lied to, he kicked Swalwell out.
6: No! I was blown away.
5: Well, he was blown away. Plus, that Swalwell had busted the trust, which you don't do.
3: No.
5: Anyway, so this guy, you have to remember, leading up to that, he was desperately trying to defend his penthouse pet fiance, who was a serial bilker of old rich guys. He was trying to defend her from the charges, convinced that she was really in love with him and they were going to get married. That's really, really wacky. Well, he was arrested yesterday. This Stephen Klubeck evidently busted the trust with the law for a felony charge of attempting to prevent or dissuade a victim or witness from testifying. These circumstances surrounding the charges are unclear, blah, blah, blah. They don't really even give you any clues about what this was all about, but it probably has to do with his thieving con woman sex pet fiance. She's currently not allowed to leave California sporting an ankle monitor. She appeared in court recently to plead not guilty to six felony charges for allegedly preying on old men through dating apps. Klubeck told the California Post he still wants to marry her, saying the marriage is still on. The date is now a secret. Oh, their save the date card, which is done in like semi Disney cartoon style, is just unbelievable. Wow, she looks like a Disney princess.
6: No, I was blown away.
5: Yeah, who wouldn't be? Wow.
3: I think it's interesting, as I mentioned last week, all these politicians that find some crazy, super rich person and woo them with their, you know, politician phony charm, I guess. And it's happened multiple times with lots of different people.
5: Oh, yeah. They're grifters. I can't remember. How do he make his money? Is that some website or pot? Maybe. I don't know. How did a guy that dopey become a billionaire? Wow. Robert Reich explained that one.
3: So kind of a breaking story we ought to mention, just because we talked about it a lot at the time. You remember that scumbag murderer, Alex Murdaugh?
5: Oh,
3: and,
5: yeah.
3: And that whole family and how he had run that part of South Carolina for years, him and his family.
5: Yeah, he was like the third generation most powerful lawyer, yeah.
3: Him and his kids could get away with, well, murder.
5: Yeah.
3: In some cases, it would seem. He went to prison finally. Who did he kill? He killed his wife
5: and his son.
3: Right.
5: Shotgun slaying.
3: And then tried to...
5: Because he was a drug addict.
3: Make it look like it was somebody else.
5: Yeah, he was pilled up. He was stealing from his firm, stealing from his clients.
3: Horrible human being. Anyways, South Carolina's top court overturned the murder convictions against Alex Murdaugh.
5: Oh, my.
3: Who had been found guilty of killing his wife and son. This decision upends one of America's highest profile homicide cases. Yeah, there were all kinds of Netflix specials and stuff like this around this one. Because it's the sort of stuff of movies, because he was so dominant in that county that he lived in that he owned judges and cops and jurors and all kinds of stuff. And I wonder if that has come to be again. Did he somehow get to...
5: No, I doubt it. I've got to read up on it. There were a few irregularities during the trial, including the county clerk was accused of leaking. There it is. Yeah, I got to dig into this. Boy, my daughter is probably all a Twitter over this, as she is, like many young women, a true crimes podcast maniac.
3: But there wasn't anybody that thought he wasn't guilty, was there?
5: There it is. In a unanimous opinion, the state Supreme Court said that shocking jury interference by a court clerk who oversaw jurors during the 2023 trial meant that Mr. Murdaugh's conviction must be overturned. Crooked clerk of the court.
3: But nobody thinks he didn't do it, do they?
5: No, not really. No. He's so guilty as hell.
3: So this scumbag who murdered his wife and shotgunned his son to death?
5: Yeah.
3: And all kinds of other bad stuff. And the kids had gotten away with all kinds of bad stuff, too, over the years.
5: It's certainly a reckless homicide, yeah.
3: Is he going to walk out?
5: No, absolutely not. No.
3: So what's going
5: to
3: happen?
5: He will remain in prison because he had also pleaded guilty to various charges related to stealing millions of dollars from his former clients and his law firm. While he has admitted to the embezzlement, he's long maintained during trial, blah, blah, blah, that he did not kill his wife, Maggie, and his young son, Paul, age 20, 22. The ruling does not automatically mean he will face a new trial, though prosecutors are expected to pursue one. Yeah, he's guilty as hell. And so they'll just put the case together and assemble another jury and do it again. Oof. Okay. They've got to. He shotgunned two innocent people in his own family.
3: I'm glad he's not walking out of there today.
5: Oh, no. No way. No way.
3: You probably get a little better prison you get to be in if you're not a murderer, right?
5: Oh,
3: stealing
5: gosh.
3: From your company is different than, got to be a different prison than being a murderer.
5: Well, I don't think so. Prison's prison, isn't it?
3: I don't know.
5: I don't think I have separate prisons for separate crimes.
3: I haven't been thrown in prison yet.
5: Not yet. Boy, I'm ready to testify, though. State, local, federal authorities, whoever you are.
3: International courts.
5: Yeah. Oh, yeah. We'll send you to the ICC. Yeah, well, this guy, keeping in mind, he stole from, like, there were people who legitimately had horrible things happen.
3: Yeah.
5: And he represented them.
3: Right.
5: And they were very poor, and they got some money, and he stole it all. So, yeah, whatever miserable prison that they got in South Carolina, stick him in it.
3: No
5: Keep
3: kidding.
5: Him in it.
3: Stockade, throw tomatoes at his head.
5: Yes.
3: Okay, more on the way. Stay here.
0: Jack Armstrong and Joe Getty.
3: We've decided to call this the best weekend talk show in America. And if you like it, download Armstrong and Getty On Demand.
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13: Last night, a blown call changed everything. 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I'm Timbo, and on the Sports Slice podcast, we cut through the noise, breaking down the biggest moments, the plays, the controversies, and the stories behind the headlines that nobody else is telling. 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
3: Look out. Why did we get acupuncture? Like 25 years ago. Do you remember that? Yes.
25: I don't think I've ever had acupuncture.
3: I'm pretty sure both of us did.
25: Or maybe.
3: I can't remember.
25: Was it a dare?
3: I think I was having back spasms or something, but I thought it was part of some station thing we did.
25: You had gone to Thailand for vacation by yourself.
3: Boy. The shots weren't working and they convinced me that needles would. Anyway, I've had it done once. I don't have any memory if I thought it did me any good whatsoever. But I'm going to back up a little bit.
25: You know, now that you mention it, I think maybe I have had acupuncture.
3: Yeah.
25: Huh.
3: Yeah. I can't remember.
25: Have I ever been in the circus? I'm just wondering if there's other things I don't remember.
3: Yes, there are. But so everybody knows about the two systems in the human body that circulate fluid specifically. And that's the lymphatic system, which was discovered in the 1600s. Before the circulatory system, weirdly enough. And 6 years later, they described the cardiovascular system, which pumps blood through the arteries, veins, and capillaries, etc. It all happened within 6 years of each other in 1622. Isn't that interesting? Anyway, so scientists now think they've come across a third. And here's a third system, and here's how it happened. It was just a few years ago, they were examining the skin of people with tattoos, and the researchers saw in biopsies that the ink particles had traveled deeper into the body than they expected, through the skin into an interstitial space between it, and from that space into the fascia, which is the connective material below that. And the discovery of a hidden pathway between two layers of tissue that weren't known to connect in this way was kind of a surprise.
5: But they say it has far-reaching implications for our understanding of the human body and our health, because that interstitial space doesn't just exist between the skin and fascia, or fascia, researchers discovered. There are spaces like it throughout the body, forming pathways between organs and allowing fluid, cells, and molecules to move between them before re-entering the lymphatic and cardiovascular systems. They're calling this interconnected network the interstitium. I've got a longer story about it, but it gets a little technical. But here's where we get humbled in the West, friends. The idea of a third circulatory system will not come as any surprise to anyone who practices traditional Chinese medicine. One professor told the researcher, quote, "This knowledge is actually quite ancient. It's something that other systems of medicine have been offering for a long time, but they didn't have microscopes." Mention the interstitium to an acupuncturist and you'll probably get an eye roll like, yeah, no kidding. Acupuncture works, of course. The studies are clear. People seek it out for treatment of all sorts of ills, from chronic pain and migraines to anxiety and insomnia. The discovery of the interstitium may help us better understand how it works. And then they get into the traditional Chinese medicine and
25: insomnia and anxiety seems like a stretch, but that other stuff I certainly could believe.
5: Well, traditional Chinese medicine says that acupuncture is a way to balance the flow of energy, known as qi, through one of the body's 12 main meridians. Acupuncturists insert these thin needles into specific points along those meridians to enhance the flow of qi. You got to get your qi flowing. Those specific acupuncture points are within the same areas of connected tissue where fluid flows through the interstitium, researchers found. And when they injected dye into acupuncture points on the forearms of volunteers, it slowly migrated up the arm along a meridian. Quote, "This pathway doesn't go in the veins. It doesn't go superficially. Instead, it flows through the interstitium between the muscles." Quote, "When I saw that, I said, we're onto something. This truly has to do with acupuncture.
25: My chi's all jammed up down by my lumbar. Got to back up."
5: It's your diet.
25: Probably my diet.
5: Yeah.
25: The problem with this is, I mean, that all makes sense and I could believe. The problem is that anytime you get into the Eastern medicine thing, it comes with it's a package deal with a lot of people.
5: Oh, yeah.
25: It comes with a bunch of other really annoying crap that they're going to tell you about.
5: Right. It reminds me of chiropractic a little bit in that if you concede, okay, it does help back problems in a lot of cases. You've kind of walked in the door of it can cure acne and earaches and saggy eyelids and everything else.
25: And who's going to tell you it doesn't?
1: A lot of news is boring.
5: And tedious.
1: And depressing.
5: And makes you angry. 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
26: The Rick
2: risks are rising. I'm Carmen Roberts, Fox News. President Trump and Israeli Prime Minister Netanyahu spoke by phone today about their next steps in the Iran war as drone attacks targeted the UAE and Saudi Arabia.
8: They reportedly talked for about 30 minutes, and then shortly after that, President Trump taking to social media to tell Iran that, yep, time is running out. Time is of the essence, he said. But with a stalemate still in place, Netanyahu holding a security cabinet meeting with top military leaders and advisors to discuss the next move. All of this coming as reports claim the U.S. and Israel are making intense preparations for renewed attacks against Iran.
2: Fox's Ashley Webster in Tel Aviv. Investigators are on the scene in Idaho where two Navy jets collided today during an air show at the Mountain Home Air Base. Air show organizer says the four crew members ejected safely. President Trump's pick for the U.S. Senate in the Louisiana Republican primary wins against incumbent Senator Bill Cassidy and is another example of how the president's control is increasing over Republicans. Fox's Jonathan Siri in Baton Rouge with more.
9: Letlow far outpaced her competitors with about 45% of the vote, missing the 50% threshold needed to avoid a runoff. So she will face Louisiana State Treasurer John Fleming on June 27. Bill Cassidy was one of seven Republican senators voting to convict President Trump during his 2021 impeachment trial following the January 6th Capitol riot. On social media, President Trump reacted to Senator Cassidy's defeat, writing, "His disloyalty to the man who got him elected is now a part of legend, and it's nice to see that his political career is over."
2: And Senator Cassidy says insults only bother him when they come from someone of character. 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
11: 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A black man from the projects comes forward with information about the case.
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11: Behind bars, Lee finds an unlikely ally in his cellie, Robert. The pair are like chalk and cheese. There's no way their paths would ever cross on the outside. But as a fellow inmate, Robert sees through the lies and vows to do the unthinkable. Clear Lee's name.
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